0: Behold, I stand at the door and knock. If anyone hears my voice and opens the door, I will come in to him and dine with him, and he with me.
1: And I said, Oh, that I had wings like a dove, for then would I fly away and be at rest. 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
2: Praise the Lord, everyone. We are coming to the end of a beautiful Sabbath day. Has it not been a blessing today? Yes, worshiping together. And for those of you all who are watching, this is Summer 2026 Camp Meeting at 3ABN. And yes, the Lord, the Holy Spirit has been at work. I am Pastor Ryan Johnson, and I am honored to introduce our next speaker, Dr. Eric Walsh. Now, I have some things to say about him, but let me read his formal bio because I don't want to leave anything out. Dr. Eric Walsh is a practicing physician and healthcare administrator holding a doctorate in medicine and public health. He feels his most important educational experience was at Oakwood University. He served Presidents George W. Bush and Barack Obama as an advisor on HIV/AIDS. And has served at several churches as an associate pastor. He travels the globe speaking on many subjects and gets no greater joy than bringing souls to Christ. Now, I first ran into Dr. Walsh 20 years ago. He wouldn't remember me, but when I was a grad student out in California, talking about being a doctor and being a pastor, there were three names that would come up. There was Dr. Stanley James, a doctor and a pastor. There is Dr. James Kyle, he's old school, a doctor and a pastor. And then, of course, Dr. Eric Walsh. And we really, really looked up to him. And Dr. Walsh has the reputation of being a preacher that will preach the truth in season and out of season. So let us prepare our hearts for what the Lord has for us after our special music, which is brought by none other than Brother Tim Parton. We will hear Dr. Eric Walsh. God be with you.

Happy Sabbath and good evening. I understand you all have had an amazing camp meeting. And I just heard Pastor Shin preach, and I can tell you, you guys are having a good time, right? Praise the Lord. Praise the Lord. We're going to get right into God's word. I think you normally they save the best for last, but you guys got me tonight. So I'm sorry. I apologize in advance. We're going to ask the Holy Spirit to just lead us now. As we go into God's word, and our scripture reading for this session is found in Revelation chapter 2 and verse 10. It says, "Fear none of those things which thou shalt suffer. Behold, the devil shall cast some of you into prison, that you may be tried, and you shall have tribulation 10 days. Be thou faithful unto death, and I will give you a crown of life." Our message tonight is entitled, Courage to Finish Well. Courage to Finish Well. Let's pray. Father God, we thank you for this opportunity to study your word. I thank you, Lord, for camp meeting, for 3ABN, for all the speakers that we've had all week, and the saints who have come, Lord, to participate. We thank you, Lord. But Father God, before these festivities end, before the time of our coming together is over, we just want to contemplate, Lord, what it means to finish well. So send your Holy Spirit now with great power. Bind Satan. Cast him far from here. Remove the distractions. Now, Lord, let a word be heard from the throne room of grace. This is our prayer in Jesus' name. Amen. So we've been coming from the book of Joshua all week. And Joshua 24 and verse 29 comes to the sunset of the story. It's just about over. Joshua and Caleb were the only two faithfuls, as you've already heard. When it was time for spies to be sent out and come back, they stood strong. And they have received their reward. And Joshua has led the people mightily all the way into the promised land. And the Bible now gives him a commendation you don't see much elsewhere in scripture. Verse 29 says, "And it came to pass after these things that Joshua, the son of Nun, the servant of the Lord, died, being 110 years old. And they buried him in the border of his inheritance in Timnath-Serah, which is in Mount Ephraim on the north side of the hill of Gash." And so Joshua dies, he's 110 years old, and they buried Joshua. Verse 31 says, And Israel served the Lord all the days of Joshua, and all the days of the elders that overlived Joshua, and which had known all the works of

the Lord that he had done for Israel. When Joshua lays down his head to die, not only is Israel in a place where they are in harmony with God and with his spirit, where they are living the way God says live, he leaves in place a group of leaders who keeps that spirit alive in Israel. It is one of the few places you see such a commendation, where you see such a passing of the torch. It is powerful, but I want to revert. I want to show you a couple things from scripture. We could go forward into the book of Judges, and as you've heard, you see that this doesn't last very long. They did not, as a people, have the courage to finish well. But if you look at the word of God, you find they actually did start off better than they finished. You go back to Numbers chapter 23, and I'm going to read this because I want to go back and we're going to encapsulate this thing. There's an arc in the scripture here from Numbers 23 all the way to Joshua 24. There is an arc where Israel was right with God and where Israel is right with God again. Behold, Numbers 23:20 says, I have received commandment to bless, and he hath blessed, and I cannot reverse it. This is Balaam speaking, your favorite false prophet. I mean, you know this brother's bad when donkeys start talking to you, right? Verse 21, he hath not beheld iniquity in Jacob. Look at the verse. He has not beheld iniquity in Jacob, neither hath he seen perverseness in Israel. The Lord his God is with him, and the shout of a king is among them. They were so right, there was no iniquity. In fact, there was no perverseness. There were no perverts in Israel. One or two chapters later, the scripture says in Numbers 25 and verse 1, and Israel abode in Shittim, and the people began to commit whoredom with the daughters of Moab, and they called the people unto the sacrifices of their gods, and the people did eat and bow down to their gods. And Israel joined himself unto Baal Peor, and the anger of the Lord was kindled against Israel. We go back and we find Israel was also once in a right place, and Israel fell just like she falls after the elders that overlive Joshua. Israel falls, and there's a pattern to what happens. It's repeated even in the New Testament. It is given in the words of Christ. As you go to Revelation 2 and verse 14, speaking of the church of Pergamos, after he has said, listen, I know what you've had to suffer. You're living there where Satan lives. I understand the martyrdom of Antipas. I've seen that you've held fast to your faith. Then Jesus says, but I have a few things against you. Because you have them there that hold the doctrine of Balaam, who taught Balak to cast a stumbling block before the children of Israel, to eat things sacrificed unto idols, and watch the last part of the verse, and to commit fornication. Can you imagine that this was a doctrine? And let me make this even more plain. Would you be surprised if I told you this doctrine lives among us now? That the doctrine of Balaam has crept into the, not just our denomination, into the halls of Christendom across the land. But it wasn't enough that they had the doctrine of Balaam. Jesus goes on and he says, so have you also them that hold the doctrine of the Nicolaitans, which thing I hate. What happens now? I'm going to show you historically that there's a commonality between when Joshua, when in Numbers they fall to and with the whoredom of the Midianites, to the time when Joshua dies and everything is ripe, all the way to the church of Pergamos. There is a pattern the scripture lays out. If you want to know how to be strong in the conflict till the end, you've got to be able to recognize this pattern. And you must, as an individual, and as we just heard, as a family, you must have a preventive plan in place. I've learned in this life, things don't happen by chance and accident. They usually happen by intention and purpose. And unfortunately, in too many of our homes, we think that if we just are around Adventism, chances are our kids will turn out

right. If it's just around Adventism, chances are we'll be all right. Let me tell you something. I read this in some of my sermons. There's a great line on the false revival in America today. And one of the, he's not even an Adventist pastor. He says, listening to Christian music is no more likely to make you a Christian by itself than listening to a fitness podcast is going to make you fit all by itself. Pergamos, interesting time period prophetically. This church comes up in 323. It starts at the conversion of Constantine. I want you to think about that for a second. They had dealt with men like Diocletian, the horrible, terrible Roman Empire. They had watched the brethren of the church be put to death for decades and centuries. They had dealt with all of that. And one day somebody comes into church, bursts the door, and it says, Constantine has been converted. And he's going to let us be Christians. He's going to let us alone. They celebrated it. I'm sure some of them celebrated it. But in fact, it moved them to a place like at the time of Joshua's death, where the children of Israel had come into the promised land. They had set up their towns. They were setting up their tents. And they felt they did not need to go all the way, as God said, and drive out the Canaanites from among them. You see, there's a danger when the church becomes comfortable. There's a danger in prosperity. It's not a coincidence that the devil has all these preachers preaching a prosperity gospel. Prosperity is like an anesthetizing agent. It works to put the Christian to sleep. And as even among us, you see some of our institutions prosper, you see the spiritual side go to sleep. The conversion of Constantine all the way to Justinian, giving the papacy its political power in 538, and Justinian's decree. One of the things that happens is that there is a drawing together of the church and the state. And I came to tell you today, we are living in a similar time right now. They were saying that Donald Trump is King Cyrus. That's what they were saying a few years ago. He moved the embassy from Tel Aviv, the U.S. embassy from Tel Aviv to Jerusalem, and everybody celebrated. He is like Cyrus. And I came to tell you, I don't think the movements of the current time is a Cyrus movement. I think it's a Constantine movement. I think what we're seeing, just as Constantine established the first Sunday law, I think that's what we're seeing. If we're going to finish well, we need to study the history of all these things and understand what happened to the church, because it will tell you what we're going to need to be able to do. If we think we're going to be able to stay among the main line and make it through a time of trouble, we're deceived. Here's the condition. This is what the Spirit of Prophecy says. Great Controversy, page 48. There's another and more important question that should engage the attention of the churches of today. The Apostle Paul declares that all that will live godly in Christ Jesus shall suffer persecution. Why is it then that persecution seems in a great degree to slumber? The only reason is that the church has conformed to the world's standard and therefore awakens no opposition. The religion which is currently in our day is not the pure and holy character that marked the Christian faith in the days of Christ and his apostles. She says, it is only because of the spirit of compromise with sin, because the great truths of the word of God are so indifferently regarded, because there is so little vital godliness in the church, that Christianity is apparently so popular with the world. Let there be a revival of the faith and power of the early church, and the spirit of persecution will be revived. And the fires of persecution will be rekindled. I want to submit to you that what we're seeing now, as America has a strong and united force that seems to be propelling the country towards some sort of a pseudo-theocracy,
that when we stand up and say, in fact, we will not go along with what they are all doing, we will stand on the word of God. The first day of the week has no special place. It has

no special privilege with God. We are going to keep hallow and stay with the 7-day Sabbath. I can tell you, when we decide to do that, persecution will begin. You see, persecution purifies the church. Comfort corrupts it. Sister White says, prosperity multiplies a mass of professors. Adversity purges them out of the church. I go around and people always tell me, well, what's going to happen in the church? I'm worried about this with the church. I'm worried about that with the church. Let me tell you something. I've been through it. Wait till persecution comes. You worried now, a whole lot of folk you don't think, you know, you may have issues with, when the time comes, if they are not rooted and grounded in God and His Word, they are going to run like roaches when the lights come on. My mama ain't spray paint no station wagon, but I've been to enough houses where them roaches come out when the lights come on. Let me tell you something, church. We are standing at a precipice. We are at the hinge of the door. Things are about to change. And it is not prosperity we need now. It is purification. Yeah. If we're going to stand strong in these last days, we've got to stay right with God. Yeah. The stages of apostasy. What is the pattern that this thing shows? One, familiarity with the world. That's the first phase. You become so comfortable with the world that you no longer see the world as a threat. And so, one of the churches I used to pastor, I don't want to say where, but I'll say it was on the left side of the map of the country. I'll just say that. And I remember Marvel came out with the Avengers, and people were so excited about this, and they blew up a 16-foot Incredible Hulk thing out in front of the church. And so I know the guys. I said, Pastor, I'm curious. You know, why is the Incredible Hulk in giant size out in front of the church? He said, we want people to feel comfortable when they come to church. I said, and what happens when they come inside and we don't have the Hulk? What happens? We want familiarity with the world, and it is a dangerous thing. But the second thing is seduction by the world. You come familiar, then you're seduced. That's what happened when Balaam got Balak to send out the temple prostitutes to the men of Israel. But the third one is the adoption of the world's standards. When you read the chapter after in Patriarchs and Prophets, the chapter after the death of Joshua, Joshua's last words, that's one of the things Sister White says. She says that there were still those who were secretly worshiping idols among them. And once they got into position and proximity with those who openly worshiped them, when they did not drive out the people that were supposed to be driven out, it just took a little bit of time before all of that stuff came back up to the surface. The standards matter, right? So we're in a similar season now. When you look at Israel at Joshua's death, comfort, they finally got to the prompt. Imagine 40 years in the wilderness, whole generation knocked out. You finally, they say, all right, your tribe is here. This is your land divided up. And you say, all right, this is our family's land. And you start building. And then they say, all right, but we're not done. We got to go fight some more. Some of them said, no, brother. I'm staying right here in the comfort of what I've been given. And I'm going to leave them Canaanites alone. Some of us do that in our personal spiritual walk. Amen. We get into church, we know we're forgiven, and rather than drive out the Canaanites out of our behaviors, out of our thoughts, we leave the Canaanites alone because finally we're at peace with our past. Amen. So we got to be careful that we don't follow the phases of apostasy, the first one being familiarity with the world. Now, I'm going to show you what I mean. I'm going to give you a study from the Barna Group. I like using this study because it makes the point very well. And if you hear me preach, you know I like to use studies. I like to give people data and information. And this is from Christianity Today. It's a study that compared Christian and non-Christian lifestyles. Now, I'm going to show you some interesting facts here. Barna Group found that Christians curse less in public. They just curse less.

You mess with them wrong, and it still that thing still may come out, right? They give more to charitable causes. I like this one. Christians buy fewer lottery tickets and are less likely to recycle. You can do what you want with that one. But here's where it gets interesting. Christians in America are just as likely as the world to visit a pornographic website. They're just as likely as the world to get drunk. Just as likely as the world to do illegal drugs or take prescription medicines not prescribed to them. Someone said to me, that doesn't apply to Adventists. I said, let me put caffeine there in with the rest of the drugs and see what happens. The author of the article says, it's no surprise then that 84% of non-Christians said they personally knew at least one Christian, but only 15% thought that person's lifestyle was significantly different than their own. Even more frightening, church. The author finishes this way. Non-Christians don't think we're different because we're not different. We wear the same clothes the world wears. We listen to the same music the world listens to. We watch the same foolishness the world watches. We can stand around the water cooler and tell them what happened on the TV show that you binge watch just like they can. We can do a better job, many of us, of doing that than we could of sharing with them the principles of what we believe. And that's why there's no persecution, because we're too similar with the world. It's a dangerous thing when we as Christians are just like the world. That's a dangerous place to be. To the point where they can't tell we're Christians. The second phase of this is seduction by the world. And the devil uses sexual sin. He uses drugs and alcohol, entertainment, social media, all these things, and they all tie back to one place. Hear me carefully, church. They tie back to the reward pathway in your brain, the dopaminergic system that God designed to keep human beings as a species alive on earth. There are certain things that our brain is programmed that when we do them, it releases dopamine in order for you to get a little bit of pleasure out of it. When you bite into a good apple or even better, when you sink your teeth into a nice ripe mango. Somebody from Jamaica say amen, right? And when you get that taste in your mouth, there's dopamine released naturally. Satan understood this, and so he has devised ways to hijack that system. And with that, he can seduce you. And this is why we have such an addictive world. At the medical school where I teach now, I'm teaching some undergraduates this summer, and I was talking to them about the dangers of alcohol and drugs, and I was telling them that one of the dangers of this is these things are addictive. They pull you in, and once they hold you, they've got you. It's hard to give up. And what happens is you develop tolerance to the substance over time, so you need more and more and more of it. And Satan understands that once you get into these addictions, it's so hard to come out. So he sets the trap. And it's sad because so many don't realize that it is a trap. So we play with these things. I remember being at one of our institutions and the nurses were telling me that they have become wine connoisseurs. These are dangerous things we play with. That damage the frontal lobe of the brain. When I talk about the body, you lay it out like the sanctuary. You can talk about how the digestive system is like the brazen altar, right? And I could go all the way through and make all the comparisons. Most important is when you get to the most holy place, that is the frontal lobe of the brain, particularly the prefrontal cortex. That is where God's name is written in the book of Revelation, in their foreheads, in the prefrontal cortex, because name represents character. Satan seduces because in his seduction, he damages the most holy place of your body temple. And by doing it, he sears your conscience, as the scripture says, and makes it so that God's seal has no place to go. See, Satan doesn't mind searing your conscience. He doesn't mind damaging your frontal lobe, because his mark can go here or here.

If your mind is blown, you'll just follow him and get the mark of the beast in your hand. There's no option like that with God. So what's happened? We've watched the church become seduced. The majority of practicing Christians admit to viewing pornography. Many are comfortable with the habit. Right? In general, 75% of Christian men and 40% of Christian women reported consuming pornography on some level. I've gone places to preach, and I remember one place, a little boy, maybe couldn't have been more than 12 years old, 10, 11, 12 years old, came up to me afterwards and said, "Pastor, I'm so glad you're talking about pornography, because so many of my friends, that's what they do. They watch it all day, every day. They're so addicted." And he's whispering to me kind of as he tells me this. And I'm saying, "Well, we need to be praying for your friends." This little boy leans into me in the foyer of the church, and he whispers and he says, "Pastor, I can't stop watching it either." Mm-hmm. 75% of Christian men. 40%. And maybe even more staggering numbers than 40%. Here's what the article says. What may be more troubling is that well over half of Christians who use porn say they are comfortable with their pornography use. Did you get that, church? This is 2 Timothy chapter 3, verse 1 says, "In the last days perilous times shall come." It says that men will be lovers of pleasure more than lovers of God. Verse 5 says, "They will have a form of godliness, but deny the power thereof." We are living in a time where, unlike the time of Joshua, but like the time of the judges, many had a form of godliness, but they denied the power. What power? Holy Ghost power. They've said, "Listen, I can't change. Nothing I can do to change." Why is this so seducing? Look at this. This is the dopamine spikes. Eating increases dopamine levels to 150% of normal production. That's why, and what they've done, is not for tonight, but what they've done is they've actually made our food hyper palatable. They've concocted it with a combination of processed sugar, processed fats as oils, fat oil and salt. And they put it together and made it so that when you, like they say, once you pop, you can't stop. So it's not simply the dopamine that should be released when you naturally eat a fruit or a vegetable. They have made it hyper palatable. So food itself can be addictive and seductive right now. Nicotine raises it to 200%. Sexual activity, the natural highest way you can do it, is sexual activity spikes it to 250%. This is why God designed man and woman should only be intimate inside the sacred bond of marriage. Yeah. So that you form a habit of only wanting to be with the one you promised to be with. That's right. Look at this, church. Pornography exceeds even that, elevating dopamine beyond 250% and sustaining it for hours. Cocaine will give you a sharper spike of dopamine, but its effects fade much faster than the effect of pornography. Why does this matter? Because again, Balaam and Balak, this is how they brought down Israel. This is why they had to march 40 years in the wilderness. This is why a whole generation had to be taken, had to die off in the wilderness. 24,000 died of a plague because of the sin of sexual sin. And right now, church, we are again on the borders, not of the earthly Canaan. We are on the borders of the heavenly Canaan. If we're going to finish strong, there are sins that beset us that we've got to put aside. Because here's the truth. The truth is, if we cannot keep the seventh commandment, we will not be able to stand for the fourth commandment. Our men's ministry at our churches cannot be, we meet up to watch the NBA finals and the Super Bowl. If you want to do that, you can do that. But if that's all you do, that's not men's ministry, that's men socializing. We have got to stand. If we're going to stand in these last days, we have got to call sin by its right name. Amen. Somebody's got to stand up and say, "No, this is wrong. I am going to live the way Christ says live." And let me tell you something. It does not matter to me how people come to church and behave. What matters is how they behave when nobody's looking. We have been duped.

0: Many of us have been duped, even in the way that our organization works. We've been duped into thinking that what is the measure of success is how many people show up to church. I want to tell you that that is a lie and a misconception. What matters is not the quantity of folk in your pews, it's the quality of the folk in your pews. We had one of
1: our pastors'
0: meeting, a pastor now in the Texas conference. I moved from New England to Texas. Let me tell you something. It's like I moved to a whole other country. The cultures are so different. But the people are so much more friendly in Texas, I have to say. But it was interesting. We had somebody come to our pastor's meeting, and in his church, he said he was able to baptize all these people. And how he did it was he put on social media that he was going to be giving out all these Nike sneakers for free. And hundreds of people lined up, and he preached a sermon the first night, and he said he baptized the first night. Some of the other pastors did some research and found out that once he left the church, there were less people than when he first got there in the first place. We have made the mistake. Let me tell you something. Christ is not coming back for the biggest church. He's coming back for the purest church. The third one, the adoption of the world standards. This is what happens. We get to a place where we begin to adopt the world standards. We start to say that you can live in sin and be all right with God. It's love reality stuff. God loves you so much, it's all right, because even if you just stay the way you are, it's all right. Jesus loves you too much, you're going to be saved. Let me tell you something. I'm sure that's what the devil told the angels in heaven before they were kicked out. Let me show you another study. This is a good one. This one, many born-again Christians hold universalist views, Barna finds. This is from 15 years ago. And Barna wrote this, one in four born-again Christians hold universalist thoughts when it comes to salvation. According to a new Barna analysis of trend data, 25%, one out of four born-again Christians said, all people are eventually saved or accepted by God. A similar portion, 26%, said a person's religion does not matter because all faiths teach the same lessons. And it's unfortunate that even among us sometimes you hear such sentiment echoed. My Bible says, come out of them and be separate and touch not the unclean thing. My Bible says, do not mix the holy with the profane. And this is where the doctrine of the Nicolaitans comes in. How do you get the church to not stand in the last days? One of the ways is you begin to give a false teaching that God's grace is just going to cover everything, and grace is turned into disgrace. They're saying, no, you don't need to gain victory over sin. A guy got mad at me once. You're teaching perfectionism. I said, listen, what I'm actually saying is that God is calling for your character to be perfected. Moses struck the rock when he should have spoke to it. And yet when he died, Michael, Jude says, Jesus comes and resurrects him. He messed up, but his character was so right with God. Here's what the Bible says. Romans 6. We're going to use Paul himself. He says, what shall we say then? Shall we continue in sin that grace may abound? God forbid. How shall we that are dead to sin live any longer therein? He goes on. Paul says in Romans 6 and verse 6, he says, knowing this, that our old man is crucified with him, that the body of sin might be destroyed, that henceforth we should not serve sin. And that troubles you, because you look at your life. I look at myself. I say, how in the world am I going to gain this victory over sin? That's where righteousness by faith kicks in. The more I realize my inability to live right, the more I need him. And because people lower the standard, what happens is they dismiss the great opportunity of character perfection, which is what gets you most aligned and close to Christ. You see, Jesus said, if you love me, keep my commandments. That's what he said. So don't come, but see what people want. They come to church, they sing the song, they raise their hands, they have a good feeling, they say, I love Jesus, and they go home and do just what they did before they came to church. Jesus says, if you love me, keep my commandments. He doesn't say, if you love me, make a whole lot of noise. If you love me, keep my commandments. Somebody said, I can't do that. That's why Paul writes, it is the love of Christ that constrains us. You take those two statements and put them together, what you realize is you will never actually experience Christ's love unless you say, Lord, I am going to obey all that you've told me. One, you'll never act as if you love him or even try to act like you love him. But maybe as important or more important, you'll never experience his love constraining you. And where does that happen? Right here. Remember I said the frontal lobe, the prefrontal cortex is like the most holy place. What fell in the most holy place, sat above the mercy seat? The Shekinah glory of God. You see, when you are in Christ, his power through the Holy Spirit begins to rest in your frontal lobe. And literally, I believe as a physician, neuroanatomically and neurophysiologically, he begins to change literally the programming of your mind. The way transmitters like GABA, glutamine, and acetylcholine actually work in your brain. As you tie that to the health message, now the mind is rejuvenated and you begin to be a new creature in Christ Jesus. So out of scripture says to have this mind in you that was also in Christ Jesus. And if you don't have that experience, you did not actually get to experience Christ's love. Amen. You forfeit the opportunity to really experience Christ's love. Romans 6:17 says, But God be thanked that ye were the servants of sin, but ye have obeyed from the heart that form of doctrine which was delivered to you. Being then made free from sin, you became the servants of what? Righteousness. Somebody ought to say amen. Amen. You see, here's the problem, church. If we lower the standards enough, we will feel righteous without the need of faith. And what they want to do is take God's standard and lower it from the hot temperature God called us to and make it lukewarm so that you can sit in the lukewarm stench of the filth of sin and think you are comfortable in that water, so you must be all right. If you lower the standard enough, everyone can be righteous in their own works. It's a bit of prophecy. Satan deceives many with the plausible theory that God's love for his people is so great that he will excuse sin in them. He represents that while the threatenings of God's word are to serve a certain purpose in his moral government, they are never to be literally fulfilled. But in all his dealings with his creatures, God has maintained the principles of righteousness by revealing sin in its true character, by demonstrating that its sure result is misery and death. The unconditional pardon of sin never has been and never will be. Amen. She goes on in Patriarchs and Prosperous, page 522, to say this. Such pardon would show the abandonment of the principles of righteousness, which are the very foundation of the government of God. It would fill the unfallen universe with consternation. God has faithfully pointed out the results of sin. And if these warnings were not true, how could we be sure that his promise would be fulfilled? In other words, if the punishment doesn't happen, why would we believe the promise is going to happen? That so-called benevolence, which would set aside justice, is not benevolence, but weakness. Some of you know Roger Morneau in his book, A Trip into the Supernatural. Powerful book, if you never read it, or watch some of the interviews that he did when he was still alive. Powerful stuff. And one of the things he says when he was worshiping the demons, and if you don't know the backstory, he was worshiping demons in Montreal, Canada, after the Second World War, before he found the Lord and became a Seventh-day Adventist. You can go read the book and get the whole story. I just want to tell you this little part. He says the demon priest told him that the reason it was okay to worship Lucifer is that God is too merciful. God is too loving. You don't have to worry. When Jesus comes back, he's not going to destroy the wicked or the sinner or the followers of Lucifer. He said, don't worry. He's so loving. He's going to turn the world over to Lucifer, and Lucifer will establish a utopia here on earth.

What's crazy is, that sounds like what sometimes is preached from pulpits. You don't have to worry. And I'm not telling you this to be harsh. I'm saying that if we are going to have that end Joshua experience, if we are going to be able to stand no matter what, we are not going to be able to stand against what's coming if right now we fall for everything. Amen. Why? Hebrews 12, 2. I love it. Looking unto Jesus, the author and finisher of our faith. Let me tell you the secret. One of the simple secrets to gaining victory over sin is not to look at your past. It's not to look at your failures. It's not to look at your weaknesses. It's not to count your mistakes. To gain victory over sin is not to look at yourself, because the more you look at yourself, as the prophet says, by beholding, we become changed. Satan wants you looking behind you at your past. He wants you looking down at your mistakes and faults. He wants you to meditate and contemplate and regurgitate that, because he knows the more you look there, the more like that you'll become. How do you gain victory over sin? It's into him. Turn your eyes upon Jesus. Look full in his wonderful face. And the things of earth will grow strangely dim in the light of his glory and grace. I have a friend who's passed now, but he's a son of a pastor. We went to Oakwood together, and he was telling me after he left Oakwood, he went to one of the HBCUs, Howard University in D.C., and he and his Adventist roommate began to smoke weed together. And after a while, they became potheads. All they did was smoke weed. And finally, they said, we're wasting our money on education. All we're doing is smoking weed. We're not even going to class. And we can't quit. They tried to quit. They couldn't stop. Somebody lied and said weed is not addictive. They couldn't quit. And you know what he finally said? He said they made a covenant between the two of them. We can't stop smoking weed. But what we're going to do is, before we smoke, we have to read The Desire of Ages. And so here you got these two brothers in there reading The Desire of Ages. You know what he said? He said they could not get halfway through the book before they quit smoking marijuana. They couldn't get halfway through the book before they quit smoking marijuana. Why? Because they began to gaze into the perfect face of Jesus Christ. You want victory over sin? Let me tell you something. Pick up the gospel according to John. And read it. Read The Desire of Ages. Look in his face. And I'm telling you, all of a sudden, when you realize how much he gave up for you, how much he loves you. That's why the sin offerings of the Old Testament were done the way they were done. You had to kill one of your best animals, bring it in and take it out, so that you knew the weight of sin, the cost of sin, so you were familiar with it. You know what we're supposed to do that is supposed to be the equivalent of that today? Contemplate for 1 hour every day what Christ did for us on the cross. If you do that, it's like the daily sacrifice. When you do it, it makes you understand just how much sin costs. Amen. And then it's difficult to be like, we could just sin. God will just cover it. It's not that big a deal. Because he is the author and the finisher of our faith. Because we want to be among the 144,000. Did you know the 144,000? Is God's last great argument in the great controversy? And when they stand up right and perfect at the end of the world, Satan will say it's not right that these people are being saved into the kingdom, that they will take our spot in glory. They sinned for their whole lives. They messed up. How do they get to take our spot? Jesus will be able to respond and say, you sinned in perfect heaven, surrounded by glory. They gained victory in corrupted earth at its darkest time. They overcame by the blood of the Lamb. All of Satan's arguments are defeated when God's people are victorious. Revelation 14:1, and lo, and I looked, and lo, a lamb stood on the Mount Zion. And with him 144,000, having his father's name written in their foreheads. That's God's character written in the prefrontal cortex right there. It says in verse 4, these are they which were not defiled with women, for they are virgins. These are they which follow the Lamb whithersoever he goeth. I don't know how you're going to follow him then if you don't want to follow him now. These were redeemed from among men, being the first fruits unto God and to the Lamb.

Verse 5 says, and in their mouth was found no guile, for they are without fault before the throne of God. They go before the throne of God without fault. Yes, they were justified, but church, they were also sanctified. Right, Revelation 2. 10, fear none of those things which thou shalt suffer. Behold, the devil shall cast some of you into prison, that you may be tried, and ye shall have tribulation 10 days. Be thou faithful unto death. And I love this. Jesus says, and I will give you a crown of life. We've got to have courage to finish strong. We got to be faithful unto death. I want to get my crown. I don't know about you. I'm never going to win a Super Bowl. I'm never going to get a Super Bowl ring. I'm not going to get an NBA championship. I won't get a Nobel Peace Prize, but I'm going to get my crown. Amen. And my Bible tells me that all those things, the elements will melt with fervent heat. All 6 of Michael Jordan's rings are going to melt one day. But my crown will last forever. Amen. I want my crown. Watch this, church. There's a warning given in Revelation 3:11. Jesus says, behold, I come quickly. Hold that fast which you have. Watch this. That no man take your crown. So this idea that once you're saved, you're always saved, is foolishness. Because you can lose your crown. Not only do you have a crown waiting for you that you can lose, but you've also got a seat. Jesus says to him that overcometh, will I grant to sit with me in my throne, even as I also overcame and am set down with my Father in his throne. That throne, the word there is not like a singular seat. The word is like a couch. What it's saying is that God's throne is like a long couch. And guess what? You've got a spot on the couch. It's not like when you go visit people, everybody in the family got their spot on the couch and you got to stand up in a corner or pull over a kitchen chair. That's not what glory's going to be like. There's a crown and a seat with your name on it. Amen. Finish strong so you don't lose them. Amen. Stay with Christ, even though we know right now things are changing so quickly in America, trial is about to begin. It reminds me of the story from Armenia of one of the regiments. There were 100 men in this regiment in ancient in Rome after Rome had been Christianized, after the Church of Pergamus time period. The Church of Pergamus during the time before that. And the Roman emperor at the time, these 100 soldiers were on their way through Armenia up through the mountains. The word came that the Roman emperor, calling himself divine, was now requiring them to worship him. There was going to be a little idol set up and everyone had to bow to this idol that represented the Roman emperor. When they got to these 100 men, they were called like the men of thunder. They were so powerful, this regiment. 40 of them were Christians. And when they set up that idol, those 40 refused to bow. Time went on, things went around, it came back that they would not bow. And their leader said, listen, just bow for a minute. You can still be Christians if we just need to do this so that we placate the emperor. And they would not bow. Amen. The emperor sent men there and brought them up to outside in the middle of the winter, outside of a lake that was almost completely frozen over. They set up camp on the side of that lake. They began to start set fires and they said, either you bow now or we are going to force you into that lake. And the 40 men said, we will not bow. And they began to strip them of their clothes and beat them. And the men walked, 40 of them walked into that icy water. And the men on the side, the other 60 soldiers and the other leaders began to cook food and warm around the fire in the middle of the winter, looking at them and saying, hey, just come back, bow. And the 40 men said together, here stand 40 men for Christ. Amen. Said, come on out, get warm food and stand around the fire. And they said, no, here stands 40 men for Christ.

0: Time went on. They mocked them. They watched them as they ate the warm food and stood near the warm fire. Deep into the night now. Life draining from the 40 men. One of the 40 comes out of the water. He can't take it anymore. And he falls down near the fire. They wrap him in warm blankets. And he acquiesces to bowing and keeping his life. The leaders cheer that one of the 40 has come out of the water. But quietly, one of the 60 standing on the shore gets up, takes off his clothes, steps into the icy water, gets to the dying 39, and with their last breath, the 40 that are now in the water begin to shout, "Here stands 40 men for Christ." The idol is on its way. Amen. They're going to ask that we keep a day that the Bible has not sanctioned. Amen. It will cost us everything. We think we've been through some stuff. Let me tell you something. Honey, you ain't seen nothing yet. Amen. Livelihood. Jobs. Right now, Project 2025 is already outlined. The first phase of this, by asking for a change in Project 2025 to the Fair Labor Standards Act. That you'd be paid time and a half to work on the Sabbath, which they say is the first day of the week. That is already codified. And Trump has already, his administration has already completed, according to the tracker online, already completed more than half of Project 2025 initiatives. Unless something happens, by the time this 4 years is up, that law will be enacted. And when they say, you're going to lose everything, unless you stand on the side of the world, unless you bow to the idol that the second beast of Revelation 13 is about to erect, I want to know, are you willing to go into the frigid water of persecution and join those that are also being persecuted and stand and shout, "Here stands 144,000 for Christ." Which, that's where I want to be. You see, the battles you're fighting with yourself right now, they're preparing you to stand up later. Amen. The trials you're going through now are preparing you to survive what is about to come upon this earth. Amen. When you're going through difficulty, ask God, what is it in my character you're trying to correct? Because I want to stand with the 144,000 like Joshua and the elders that overlived him. Amen. If that's what you want, just say amen. Father God, now as we close out, I pray, Lord, that we would have courage to stand in these last days, that we would live for you no matter what, that here would stand 144,000 that will not bow their knee to any idol. We pray this in Jesus' name. Amen.
1: Amen. Thank you. Thank you, brother. Great, great, great. Wow. Can't believe we're right at the end of camp meeting.
2: Yes, it's good.
1: And we call this little part of the program the next 28 or 30 minutes, the afterglow. So, you know, when you're around and the Holy Spirit's around, it kind of gives you this afterglow. And we kind of feel like that. And I was glad this afternoon I got to talk to quite a few of you, and we'll be around here tonight. We get so busy in what we're doing, we hardly have time to talk to people sometimes, so we apologize for that, but we'll be around afterwards. As long as you don't want to slap us or something, we're available. And so we've got a bunch of folk. Why don't y'all come up a little closer? Come on up so everybody can get up a little closer. So Greg and Jill, tell us what's going on now, this program.
3: Well, it's always a blessing because this is, like you said, the afterglow, a time of sharing and praising the Lord for what he is doing in our lives and the encouragement that we have gained from 3ABN's camp meeting. Mr. Danny, you always do such a good job because he leads us in the different courses, hearing testimonies from here on the stage. But we're going to do something a little bit different also this time. Mr. Danny, I'm actually going to go into the audience a little bit and get some feedback.
1: Good. All right, we're going to hear from the folks there.
3: Yeah, shall I do that now? I'll go get on.
1: Yeah, go ahead. We'll sing a song while you're doing that.
3: All right.
1: How about like Leaning on the Everlasting Arms? You all in a singing mood?

0: Hi, Greg.
1: Yes, sir, Mr. Danny. I'm here with Jonathan and Kathy, you guys, longtime friends of 3ABN from Tennessee. Give us a takeaway.
0: Can you stand up and let us see you?
1: Yep, there you go. All right.
0: There you go.
1: All right. Now we can catch you on the camera. Okay, so take away from Cammy. Jonathan, let's start with you.
2: There's no substitute in coming in person. It's a blessing.
1: Amen. Amen. What about you, Kathy?
3: Okay, take away. Life is hard. And it's like I know I'm not alone. The Holy Spirit told you guys, we need a conference about courage.
4: Amen.
3: We've been talking about it all week. So thank you.
1: Amen. Praise the Lord.
0: Praise the Lord.
1: I see Mark over here. Let me come to Mark.
5: Okay.
1: Hey, Mark, Iowa, from Iowa. All right. Take away from camp meeting. What's on your mind?
6: I tell my friends, don't come to 3ABN camp meeting. It's very...
1: Wait, you said don't come?
6: Don't come. It's very addictive. So unless you want a life change, you need to stay home.
4: All right.
6: But if you show up here, you will know a little taste of heaven. And the Holy Spirit is in this place.
1: Amen.
6: Amen.
1: I think, Mr. Danny, I've got a couple here on the front. Let's see. We've got here Ron here. Yep, your wife, Jerry. You want to say
0: I think this is some of Yvonne's relatives.
7: They are.
1: You guys did actually, when the Ten Commandments books were first out, we went to the Armory in Washington, D.C. Didn't you all help us on the distribution, you and your kids?
8: Wow. Yes, yes. We were there, and we had a wonderful time. We were out handing out things and had wonderful haystacks real fast and got a lot done. It was a blessing.
1: What about a takeaway from camp meeting?
8: I think she kind of alluded to it there. Life is hard, but then you sing that song, but God is good.
4: Yeah.
8: And so that's what we really have. We've just been blessed, just blessed and encouraged. And I got to tell you a real quick one. As soon as we got here, we stopped by the little restaurant down in town. And we walked in and sat down, and the little girl complimented Jerry on her blouse. Then the little girl said, "We're going to pay for your food." She was just a little kid. We were thinking, okay. But they actually did it. They paid for our meal. So we talked with them, prayed with them, gave them some books, and invited them to come. We met another family, invited them to come, and then we decided to pay for someone else's meal. So the Lord was just setting us up for a blessing right off the bat, the first day we got here.
1: Amen. You want to go to another chorus, Mr. Danny? Then I found Mark over here.
0: He already brought it up.
1: Yep,
0: God
1: perfect.
0: Is good. God is so good. Let's sing that together.

0: We're happy to have Brother Paul and Sister Darlene here with us, and they both look a little bashful. So Carmi is their last name. Many of you know him. Paul's a board member. And so, Paul, we appreciate all you do. You do a great work in Texas. Going to Texas, we went to his church. They've built studios that's very much similar to 3ABN, so we feel like we're home, and they host us when we take our 3ABN team. And you've been in ministry for years, and now you're doing radio stations and everything else. But tell us about this. Greg is talking about takeaway. Give us something, little advice or your takeaway from the 3ABN camp meeting this year.
1: Well, this 3ABN camp meeting is kind of drinking.

0: leaking out of a fire hose. I mean, it's hitting you so fast and so much information. And then you get to wondering, well, how am I going to take this home and make a difference in my church? What am I going to do with it in my church? But you know, the beauty of it is you can go on to their website or onto 3ABN Plus, and all of these are recorded. And so you can have a small group come to your house if you want, and you can play one of the videos, and then have them come the next week and play another one. And you've got quite a few sermons now that you can get them to come, and maybe it can change the course of our church and our people. You know, it's just
1: good.
2: Thank you so much. Where'd Vonda go? Here's Vonda. Oh, Greg, you go to somebody else?
3: Oh, yeah, I'm right here.
2: Oh, yeah,
3: I'm
2: go
3: here
2: ahead.
3: With
2: go
3: my brother Mark. Mark, give us a little takeaway from camp meeting.
4: Well, first off, I just graduated the SOD program.
2: Okay, good.
4: Last class. And God inspired me. He said, you're going to go back and you're going to spread the gospel in Revelation 14. And he made me memorize that chapter. And I've been spreading it, preaching and doing things. But I want to come out of here and spread the gospel. Now, I mean, I'm so encouraged. Your brother Kenny Shelton, Pastor Kenny, would say, let's jump over a pew, you know? Let's get after
2: That's
4: it.
2: Right.
4: And it's just so exciting to have so many people wanting to spread his news, the good news, the glad tidings. You know, we're right there right now. We're at that end of 6,000 years and at our fingertips. We can
2: Absolutely.
4: Feel that. I want to reach out for it, but I got to tell people.
2: Amen.
3: Thank you, Mark.
2: Yes, here. Oh, beautiful chorus that Yvonne and Melody sing. Melody, why don't you come up a little bit? And Tim, if you don't know it, you can learn it, and Tim will sing too.
3: I will.
2: And then we'll sing with him. It's called He Is Here.

0: touched him,
1: you will never be the same.
2: Where are you, Greg?
3: I'm right here. Yes, I'm with Anthony. And Anthony, you're from upstate New York. Is that right?
4: Yes,
3: what about a takeaway from camp meeting?
4: Well, I will say that, you know, as I was reflecting on my time here, I realized it's my first time here, actually. And I realized I felt a little lonely back at home where we are in upstate New York, in the sense that the things that we believe, the things that we stand for as a church, you feel like you're alone. But this has been a tremendous blessing, just being here, to be among so many like-minded people who are serious about the gospel, serious about the testimony, serious about their relationship with Jesus Christ. And you don't feel like an oddball anymore. You feel like you're among family. Amen. So it just helps me to be more encouraged that when I leave here, to remember that I'm not alone. And I can be true to the faith, just like Daniel was, even though he was in Babylon. So I just give God praise for being here. Amen.

0: Thank you. That's
1: Thank you,
0: great.
1: Anthony. Amen.
0: And Vonda, you and Merlin, it's been a while since you've been here. Tell us what's happening. Give us your takeaway here. Reabian camp meeting.
2: Well, Danny, I tell you, this is just, it feels like family. Yeah. You guys are family, of course, but you guys are family. You know, we've had some good times together with people I've never even met, and pray together and laugh together, and it's just a special time where God's children can come together and just be family. And I love that. That's my favorite.
0: Thank you. All right. You won't make so much time between us until you come back again, right?
2: That's right.
0: You're going to come back sooner. Okay, closer now. All righty. Chris, Sister Chris down here, what do you got? Shelton, what do you got to say for us? Say to us. Give us some encouraging word.
3: Well, I wish my husband was here to jump over a pew.
0: Well, that would be good, but if he were here, you probably wouldn't get to talk.
3: Oh, well, that's okay, too. He does a much better job than I do. But, you know, as we're seeing the signs all around us, we could not have had a better camp meeting. We could not have had better speakers. We could not have had more encouraging words given to us by the Holy Spirit. And I'm glad that the brother mentioned the 3ABN Plus app. I listen online a lot myself, and I'm planning on re-listening. I don't know about you, but I hope that you do, because we're just on that precipice. Things are in line. Brother Christopher talked about AGI and AS. Is it ASI? ASI, it is ASI. And when you begin to even hear about it, you think, oh my lands, it is here. They are going to be able to stop anyone that's upholding the truth from buying and selling very, very soon. So we need this encouragement in the Holy Spirit. We need this encouragement by being together, by being with family. And I'm so glad all of you came.
0: Man, thank you so much. Brother Greg, is he out here? You got somebody else?
4: You know, I'm just asking, is Sister Goldine Buxton here? Do I see her hand somewhere? No, I think she's a dear friend of the ministry. I don't see Sister Goldine. I want to talk to her. Okay, I don't see her here. Our brother, this is you and your wife. This is your first time. Is that right? And you're from?
5: We're from Minnesota, and it was my birthday, and I told my wife, well, I'll drive all day to get here. And my birthday was 6-3-6-3, and I'm 63, June 3rd. So we made it.
4: What about a takeaway from Cammie? Anything on the spiritual side that, what's your name?
6: Hi, I'm Tammy. It was just such a wonderful blessing. It was an answer to prayer to come here for our first time, and just, we love you all. We love you all, and so glad that we could be here.
5: Yeah, it was a real blessing for me. It was a long journey for me. I went through 3 revelation meetings. I used to be Catholic, and I got baptized 19 years ago, and I was fortunate enough to meet an Adventist girl that was able to change my life.
0: Amen. Where's Sister Arisi? Is she over here somewhere? She might be trying to hide in the back, but we don't let people hide back here, Sister. Give us some encouragement.
7: I thought for sure that I wasn't going to get picked
0: up. No, I didn't see you. I better call her.
7: I'm here. I'm really encouraged. You know, James and I just came back from England, so I'm a little jet laggy. That's kind of probably what's in the back. But what you were talking about, family and the family around the world, and when we come here, just the encouragement it is for me personally, you know, the energy, the synergy, the inspiration that I personally get when I hear your testimonies and how you're sharing your faith one-on-one. I told James several times, I met the real deal today. They're witnessing to their neighbors and in their work and, you know, hands-on on the ground. And I just, that's so inspiring for me, because sometimes when you're in front of a camera, right, you don't get to, all you're looking at is the camera and you don't see the faces. So, yeah, so grateful to be here with all of you.
0: So glad to have you and your husband, of course. Brother David, another board member of 3ABN, what's on your heart right now?
8: Well, I'll tell Danny, every time I come to 3ABN, I'm just inspired, because when the Lord called you to start this ministry, it's a miracle.

0: for such a time as this. And we're hearing the footsteps of an approaching God. Things are happening around the world. And I believe that the ministry of 3ABN, we won't know the ripple effect until we stand on the sea of glass. We're fortunate to see the fruits of that. But I believe that people are going to come to you, Danny, and staff here at 3ABN and say, thank you. I'm here because of 3ABN. Glory goes to God. Praise His name. Every time I come here, I'm just touched and inspired to go back and be faithful to the Lord Jesus. And I know all of us have that same desire and inspiration. So thank you. Thank you.
1: We're so grateful to you and your ministry being on the board, but what you do and reach people around the world. I've had people here today during the camp meeting tell us how blessed they've been by your ministry. So it's such a joy to work with people. You have the same faith. You have the same goals, the same mission. And that is right now, you're talking about the church to turn their eyes upon Jesus. That song says, look full in his wonderful face. That's your cue, Tim. And the things of earth will grow strangely dim in the light of Christ's glory and grace.

0: Yes, Mr. Danny, I'm here with Angel, and you're from California.
1: Yes.
0: What's the takeaway from camp meeting?
1: Well, this is my first time at camp meeting, and I absolutely loved it. I was so inspired. And the thing that I'm going to take away most is I'm going to change my prayers instead of selfish prayers. I'm going to pray that God would use my life to honor him.
0: Thank you for being here, Angel. Don't make it your last. Come again.
2: All right. I think we should do that chorus one more time.

0: Pastor John?
1: Yeah. You know, camp meeting and even the everlasting gospel is like an artichoke. I remember when I first was given an artichoke, I kept peeling back the leaves trying to find out what to eat. And somebody said, "That's what you eat." And I said, "Well, where is it?" They said, "If you keep going, you get to the heart of the artichoke." You know, we're living in the heart of the artichoke. Come on. Prophecy has been peeling back the layers for years. The gospel has been proclaimed around the world for years. People have been coming to Jesus for years. And when you look at the cumulative picture the world is painting today, we're at the heart of the artichoke. You can't go any farther than the heart. But what difference would it be to find the heart of the artichoke if you don't find the heart of God? So I want to encourage you, when you leave camp meeting, there were so many messages. And Dr. Walsh, I got to spray the pulpit to cool it down for next Sabbath. But I'm going to leave it hot. But every preacher, Dr. Shin, one of my favorite preachers, he's almost an authentic Korean. And, but everything, Danny, thank you for just answering the call of God to bring something that we... How does a guy from Brooklyn end up in Thompsonville? Well, Pastor C. Murray said, go to the end of the earth and turn left.
2: I was going to say, you're blessed.
1: But you know what? We would not be where we are today had I not asked the Lord, what do you want us to do with the rest of our lives? Honey, what do you want us to do with the rest of our lives? My wife likes to be the part of the artichoke, but not the head of it. And we asked, Lord, what do you want us to do? And you called us 2 days later. It's been 23 years ago. I had black hair. I have gray hair now.
2: But I didn't do it.

0: didn't do it. But when we get to heaven, we're going to remember what God has done in our lives. Amen. All of us are frail vessels, but collectively, God is going to do a work through us that will give glory to Him alone. So thank you. Thank you, Danny. Thank you, Yvonne. Right. Praise God.
1: Brother Greg, you got...
2: Yes, yeah, I'm here. You want to stand up? I'm here with my brother Trey, and you're from Missouri right now. How did you get to camp meeting?
3: Came to camp, a good friend, co-worker, Joshua Allison here. Yeah, I got to put him on the spot. I'm a little nervous. A lot of people here.
1: There's watching all around the world. I don't want to add to that nervousness or anything. I don't want to get you nervous.
3: So first off, I'm non-denominational, but felt a lot of love here, you know. And my takeaway is I felt a lot of conviction from all the sermons, all the preaching, and a lot of things I need to change in my life. I thought I was doing well, but obviously not. So I just appreciate the help, the learning, and the experience.
2: Tell us about School of Discipleship.
3: The SOD program, right? So I applied for the SOD program. I need to learn how to do Bible study the right way.
2: So he turned in his application, and it was automatic. Yes, absolutely.
3: Yep, so I appreciate that, and I look forward to coming back.
2: Amen. Thank you, Trey. Thank you, brother. Thank you for bringing your friend.
4: You're welcome.
2: What's your takeaway?
4: My takeaway? I've been here a couple of times before, but it's more beneficial whenever you can bring somebody and share the love of Jesus and your guys' ministry with them. Mm-hmm. So I invite the rest of you guys to see if there's anybody that you'd be willing to invite, even if they're not Adventist.
1: No, thank you. Amen. Praise the Lord. All right. Probably one of the most beautiful songs ever written. And I have a feeling you know it. Says, Jesus loves me, this I know. Finish it for me, for the Bible tells me so.

0: Beautiful.
1: Joe, what's on your heart this evening of camp meeting? What a blessing, right? It is like drinking from a fire hydrant. What a blessing, though.
2: Camp meeting is an incredible blessing. I was just thinking this evening, behold what manner of love the Father has bestowed on us, that we should be called sons and daughters of the Most High God. What an incredible privilege. I've been reminded this camp meeting that we are God's children, that He loves us, that He made us, that He redeemed us, and that He wants us to go and tell that to someone else. Isaiah 61, arise, shine, for your light has come, and the glory of the Lord has risen upon you. This world is dark. There is chaos and confusion everywhere. But Jesus, the glorious light of the gospel, is shining on this world through the ministry of 3ABN, each one of us. As part of the 3ABN family, we have the opportunity to share that light with our, as we go home, I don't know how many of you I prayed with. What an incredible gift that was for me, myself, praying together as brothers and sisters in Jesus. The pain, the burdens that you came to camp meeting with. But yet, our God delivers. Our God sets us free. Our God gives us victory. Our God restores relationships. Right. So as you go back home, those marriages, they can be mended. Those broken relationships with your children, God can heal that. Those children who have walked away from Jesus, God can restore.

0: restore them. Those neighbors that you don't talk to anymore. God can bring the gospel as you love on them to them. So my challenge to myself and each one of us as part of the 3BN family is live like Jesus. Share Jesus. Have him inside and share him with others.
1: Amen. Wow, powerful word. Now, I'm thinking about the young person, and you know who you are that I spoke with this afternoon. I don't have purpose. What's my purpose? What's my reason for existence? Why am I here on this earth? Wow, what a question, right? What a question. To encourage my young friend, you are here not by accident. God has a plan for you. And that's each one of you. You're not here by accident. Someone may have told you you are, but you're not.
2: No.
1: God has you here for a reason and a purpose, and we can all have something to share, and that's the love of Jesus with others. So I want to encourage you this evening as you go home, back to your respective churches, places of work, and families. You have a work to do, so let's not grow weary in well-doing.
2: Amen.
3: You have a word for us? Got about a minute or so left.
4: This has just been such a great blessing for me, and I got to see the power of God firsthand, because yesterday, as Danny was saying, as you were leaving earlier, that I couldn't even walk by myself. That I was having a bad case of vertigo, and it was just really rough, and the Lord delivered. So praise God. I'm thankful, and I'm thankful that he gave you the message he did today.
3: Well, praise the Lord. The devil always tries to discourage, and so she said, now you know every time we get ready for one of these sermons. So as I mentioned earlier, I had went to the doctor, my leg was hurting. They did MRIs and said, well, you got two torn meniscus and a severed ACL. And so they said, you need to go see this doctor. So I went, and the doctor said, oh, that's not your worst problem. Your worst problem is your lower back. You need to come back and let us work on that. I said, okay, and I got thinking about it a couple of days ago. I said, no, forget it. I called and canceled him. I said, look, I'm still getting around, so as long as I can get around, I'm not going to do it. That's just the enemy trying to come against us. But, Jill, I can't believe the time is all gone, right? So thank you for joining us, those of you at home. Until we see you next time, may the Lord richly bless you, abundantly more than you could ever ask or think.
1: Good night.

Success in worldly standards depends on how many things we have and how expensive they are. The big house, the fancy car, and how much money we have. People are impressed by the public positions we hold, the fame we might have, the way we talk, and even the way we walk, if we're weak or strong, large or small. The world looks only on the outward appearance. The Bible spells out the meaning of success in a much different way. The Lord looks at the condition of the heart, not how full the wallet is. He looks at our character, what's inside, not what's on the outside. The Lord had not a place to lay his head, but he was loved much. His outward appearance was not of a stately manner, but his very presence demanded respect, even from some of his most powerful enemies. His strength was not gathered from earthly wealth, but from his Father in heaven.

0: The Bible says that without God, we can do nothing. We may try, but our efforts would be in vain. He gave us life. He sustains us each moment with each breath that we take. If we took away all that God has given us, what would be left? We are raised from birth to do things on our own, to be strong in will and in body. Society tells us we can do anything if we just tap into our inner power. If we follow man's standards for our lives, we will die with no hope. If we turn to the Lord and walk in His ways, we are promised He will see us through the heartaches of this mortal life and into life eternal with Him by our side always. The choice is yours. Life as man dictates for a short time, or life as God meant it to be, living with Him in peace and harmony for all eternity. This is a message from your 3ABN radio family.
1: Did you know that every tree you see is only half of what's actually there? That's right. Underneath the surface of the earth, each tree possesses a root system that's at least as large as its network of branches. And they're waving so proudly in the air. We can take a reminder from this. There's often a lot more below the surface of the people with whom we come into contact, too. Every person you meet has an invisible network of thoughts, emotions, and past experiences. That's what makes them who they are today. Friends, don't base your opinion of people on just what you see waving in the wind. Look deeper and notice the roots.
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0: 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I hope you've enjoyed the great Christian music we've played this hour. 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
1: Successful parents are countercultural, and this causes them little stress or concern. 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So if you're not going to have worldly media and you're going to selectively choose your children's friends and all of these things, that's kind of crazy and weird and different. You're guarding your children's hearts. That's peculiar. These parents were okay with that from day one. They realized their parenting needed to be based upon the Bible.
0: Courtesy Belt of Truth Ministries. Final Seconds with Scott Ritzema.
1: There should be less care for what the outside world will say and more thoughtful attention to the members of the family circle. Mothers should never allow their sisters or mothers to interfere with the wise management of their children. The votaries of fashion will never see or understand the immortal beauty of that Christian mother's work and will sneer at her old-fashioned notions and her plain, unadorned dress, while the majesty of heaven will write the name of that faithful mother in the book of immortal fame.
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1: What's the matter with you?
2: Tanya, that's what's the matter with me.
1: Your best friend Tanya? Have a little tiff, did we?
2: Little? Just the fight of the century. Do you know what she did?
1: I have a feeling you're going to tell me.
2: She wore my favorite sweater the other day and got a big stain on it.
1: You let her wear your clothes?
2: And then she said the stain was already there and it was my fault.
1: Does what you're wearing right now belong to someone else?
2: I am never going to speak to her again.
1: Well, that might be hard because she's coming to your birthday party on Sunday.
2: Then I'm going to uninvite her. Let me use your cell phone.
1: Wait a minute. Weren't you listening in church last week? Pastor Quanto said that if we hold a grudge, if we stay angry at someone, it can make us sick.
2: Well, he's right. Tanya makes me sick.
1: I think you're missing the point here. You're going to make yourself sick by being angry and not forgiving little sweater girl. The preacher said that we can get stomach aches, headaches, even lose sleep when we're angry. That's not healthy.
2: Well, what would you do if someone borrowed your sweater and got a big stain on it?
1: I don't lend my clothes to people. That's creepy.
2: Okay, what if it was your baseball glove? What if someone broke it and then blamed it on you?
1: I guess if someone broke my glove, I'd be pretty mad, but I don't want to be sick, so I'm thinking I'd have to decide which is more important, my glove or my health.
2: Sam, you're pretty smart for a dumb kid. Can I borrow your red jacket?
1: No.
2: Just for the party?
1: No way.
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4: Jesus said, "Think not that I am come to destroy the law or the prophets. I am not come to destroy, but to fulfill. For verily I say unto you, till heaven and earth pass, one jot or one tittle shall in no wise pass from the law, till all be fulfilled. Whosoever therefore shall break one of these least commandments, and shall teach men so, he shall be called the least in the kingdom of heaven. But whosoever shall do and teach them, the same shall be called great in the kingdom of heaven." Matthew chapter 5, verses 17 through 19.
5: Hold on, my child. 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

0: that's all the time we have for this hour on the 3ABN Radio Music Channel. 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God bless. As children bring their broken toys with tears for us to mend, I took my broken dreams to God because He was my friend. But then, instead of leaving Him in peace to work alone, I stayed around and tried to help through ways that were my own. At last I snatched them back and asked, "How could you be so slow?" And God replied,
1: "My child, what could I do? You never did let go."
2: A father's love letter.
3: My dear child, Jesus died so that you and I could be reconciled.
2: 2 Corinthians 5, verse 19.
3: His death was the ultimate expression of my love for you.
2: 1 John 4, verse 10.
3: I gave up everything I loved that I might gain your love.
2: Romans 8, verse 32.
3: If you receive the gift of my son Jesus, you receive me.
2: 1 John 2, verse 23.
4: Many people find it difficult to see the difference between the laws of God and the laws of Moses. Because the Bible is the foundation of God's promises, the Bible is our source for answers. Deuteronomy and Colossians tell us clearly that the laws of Moses were not placed in the Ark of the Covenant, and they were nailed to the cross because they were the laws against us. The laws of God, the Ten Commandments, were placed inside the sacred ark to be protected and preserved for all time. Acts 13, verse 39 promises, "By him, Jesus, everyone who believes is justified from all things, from which you could not be justified by the law of Moses." These are just a few of the Bible references on this topic. Have you read your Bible today? It's always a great source of knowledge and inspiration.
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1: I would seek unto God, and unto God would I commit my cause, which doeth great things and unsearchable, marvelous things without number, who giveth rain upon the earth and sendeth waters upon the fields, to set up on high those that be low, that those which mourn may be exalted to safety.
2: Our sun is so incredible, cranking out 4 million tons of mass every second. If we could duplicate the process on Earth, it would solve our energy problems. North Livermore National Lab has made a sun on Earth. They take 192 lasers, they amplify them 1 quadrillion times, and they focus them on a little tiny capsule of heavy hydrogen. But they can only leave the laser.

0: Measures on for 20 trillionths of a second because they reach a temperature of 50 million degrees C. So they wait 8 hours for it to cool down. The idea is to create a steam to run turbines. In February, this is a 50-year project, in February 2014, a breakthrough. They had a 70% gain in energy from what they put into this capsule and what they got out. World headlines, a star is born. U.S. scores a fusion power breakthrough. Is that sun glorious out there? God says, I am the Lord, that is my name, I will not share my glory with anyone else. Here is the glory of man. 2,000 scientists, $20 billion. What is amazing, they got a gain of 7,000 joules, but it took 500 trillion joules to amplify those lasers. Yes, the Bible says, I am the Lord, that is my name, I will not share my glory with anyone else. Glory be to him.
1: Greater love has no one than this, than to lay down one's life for his friends. John 15, verse 13. The heart is happiest when it beats for others.
2: Romans 8, verses 33 and 34 tell me, I am free from any charge against me. It is written that, who shall bring a charge against God's elect? It is God who justifies. Who is he who condemns? It is Christ who died and furthermore is also risen, who is even at the right hand of God, who also makes intercession for us. I know who I am, and I know that I belong to God. Thank you, Jesus.
3: Behold, I stand at the door and knock. If anyone hears my voice and opens the door, I will come in to him and dine with him, and he with me.
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And today, He guided you to the 3ABN Radio Music Channel. We're glad you're with us.

0: to be a powerful, make a powerful impact in the world.
1: You know, and I just appreciate the production team, because they'd actually come to us several months ago and said, you know, we're open and willing to do something special over the July 4th weekend. So our plan is right now, we're still formulating the details. So look for this on social media and also emails and online at 3ABN. But something Friday night, July 3rd, in that evening, do a live special program from 3ABN. I think you're going to be, hopefully, Lord willing, in Washington, D.C. there. And we're going to do a program and talk to us what kind of the thoughts are about this program and America in the prophecy.
0: Well, we really want to focus on the principles that have made this country prophetic and a place that we've been told is an asylum for God's people. So we're going to go to the Jefferson Monument. We're going to look at a statement there on religious liberty. We're going to try to get into the Supreme Court. They've got a frieze, an etching on the wall there that establishes what is so controversial today, and that is an understanding of the separation between church and state. What does that look like in practical actions? Because we see a lot of people confused about that. Does it involve allowing for abortion? Does it have anything to do with Sunday laws? So we really want to clarify that. And then we're going to have, hopefully, this book available by the thousands, and we're going to be able to hand it out. We'll have, hopefully, volunteers, people who want to step up and go out there and hand out the book. We know that other ministries are going to be there. We want to work with them, and we want to get the great controversy out also.
1: Amen. Amen. Thank you so very much, Pastor James. I'm excited about this. Are you?
2: Amen.
1: Amen.
2: So I'm just thinking, Friday night, July 3rd, we will be going live from 3ABN Studios right here in Southern Illinois. We'll have a team here, and then Pastor James and a team will be in Washington, D.C., and we'll remote in, as it were. So we'll talk here, and then you'll see what's happening in D.C., and then come back here and talk. We'll have boots on the ground, people distributing this book, because now is the time, as never before, to share the prophecies in the Word of God. Now is the time to stand up and be willing to be counted. Now is the time to share this truth while people have opportunity to hear and to accept.
1: Amen. Amen. You know, 3ABN, as we've mentioned, lots of projects going on. 3ABN is totally about evangelism. We talked about Cuba, Russia, India, the languages. We talked about social media. We talked about this special event in Washington, D.C. And of course, it takes funds. And so you all have stepped up through the years, and even now, thank you for the checks and stuff that you've passed through to us already. Those of you at home have already reached out saying, hey, we're watching camp meeting. We're here to support 3ABN. Thank you so very much for that. And one way to just support all of these projects, Jill, talk to us about Evangelism 365, because sometimes it can get a little confusing. We talk about so many things that 3AB is in doing and involved in. There's one easy way to do it that encompasses all of it.
2: There is indeed, and that's called Evangelism 365. I think we have a lower third. Maybe we can put that up right now. 3AB and Evangelism 365. You can pick up your cell phone and you can scan that if you want, if you're at home. Of course, here in the audience, I see some people scanning now too, and you can do that here. But pick up your cell phone and scan that QR code. It takes you directly to Evangelism 365. And what that is all about is evangelism. 100% of those funds go for evangelism. They go to support these projects and this work, the gospel going forward. It's all about partnering together, joining hands together to share this gospel and help finish the work.
1: You know, I've also talked to some of you that have said, you know, I'm going home and praying. And I'm praying to see what the Holy Spirit is impressing me to give, trying to figure out the amount to give. So you don't have to give right now. We encourage you to. But we also know that the Holy Spirit works with each one of you. You're listening to what God is telling you. Thank you so much through the years for continuing to support this ministry. I was talking to one person this week that said, you know, they specifically said, the Holy Spirit has impressed me to give now at 3ABN camp meeting. So thank you so much for your continued support of the ministry of 3ABN.
2: I was just going to say, I met a precious lady earlier this week, and she said, you know, Jill, I don't have any finances. What can I do?
1: Yeah, that's good.
2: You can pray.
1: Amen.
2: That's powerful.
1: That's right.
2: We need prayer. Mm-hmm. Prayer breaks down the enemy's walls. Prayer helps the gospel to go forward. Prayer is what allows the Holy Spirit to work. You can pray. We can all pray together. There is unity in that. So this is not any sort of pressure, because the Lord knows what the needs are. The Lord has all that in his hand. We can trust him. This just means ask God what he wants you to do.
1: Absolutely.
2: Whether it's a prayer, whether it's a donation, the Holy Spirit leads us all individually, and we just open up our minds and hearts to listen to him.
1: Absolutely. It's a faith-based ministry.

0: can collect that as well.
1: You know, I just want to praise the Lord. I know it's a little bit off script here, but I guess
0: there is no script.
1: I was just going to say, we don't even have a script. Yeah, you're right. A few notes jotted down here is that we've noticed something interesting, too. This is just, again, the Holy Spirit as he works on all of us, all of us. And we've had some actually large cash donations this year, too, which is unusual. You've heard the story of Mr. Danny, like $600,000 or $700,000 from that lady years ago that gave to 3ABN. Well, this year we had someone with over $100,000 cash that was in their mother's garage. She passed away, had it in a little safe there, felt impressed to give it to the ministry of 3ABN. Jill and I had the privilege of driving out there. I've never felt so stressed driving back with that kind of cash in the vehicle. But God is good. The bank stayed open, so we didn't have to keep it in 3ABN overnight. The bank stayed open late, let us take it there. They counted it. It all came out. But praise God for people that, again, feel impressed, like, you know what? Like Jill said, we're in urgent time, folks. Who knows if we'll have another CAM meeting, if we'll even be able to have another CAM meeting next year, even in the fall. We don't know about tomorrow. We have today, don't we? We have today to proclaim the gospel message. So for those of you that have been giving through the years, thank you so much. But let's have a prayer. Jill, pray for us, please.
0: God, we just come before you. You are the God who owns the cattle on a thousand hills. You are the God who brings us to you. You are the God who sends conversion and salvation and healing and forgiveness and the gift of repentance, as we talked about this morning during Sabbath school. And so right now, God, we just come before you. You know what our needs are. And we're trusting you. We're having faith that you are the God who will supply all those needs. Thank you for our 3ABN family. As we join hands together to take this gospel message to a lost and dying world, we want to be ready when you come again. And not just us, but say, God, we are here with all the people that you allowed us to have the privilege and opportunity to share you with. We thank you for what you're going to do in Jesus' name. Amen.
2: I invite you to sing along as we sing Count Your Blessings.

Bless this camp meeting. Praise God. I can't believe the time has gone by this fast. Anyway, I have the unique privilege of introducing the speaker of the hour, who is my husband, Danny Shelton. Now, I know that many of you already know him, but some of you might not. So let me just give you a little snapshot of who he is. In 1984, the Lord commissioned him to build a television network that would reach the world with the undiluted three angels' messages, one that would counteract the counterfeit. And there are many counterfeits today. And my husband is a man of courage, a man of conviction, and he's going to be preaching the word to you today. So after the song of meditation, which will be brought to you by Tim Parton, my daughter Melody Firestone, and yours truly, after the song, the next voice you will hear will be that of Danny Shelton. Hear ye him.

0: Thank you.
1: Good morning. Happy Sabbath. Have you been blessed?

0: the same.
1: Amen. Beautiful. Thank you so much. Good morning.
2: Good morning.
1: Are you all happy?
2: Yes.
1: What a great, great Sabbath morning. I'm kind of gone digital on you here, so if I'm fumbling around a little bit, it's easier to scroll this than it is the Bible. I'm not good at making notes or following, so this is new for me because I'm used to just talking, right? I get up and I talk a lot because I share about God, but the Lord has really laid some things on my heart today. This is not to offend anyone, but we feel like truth needs to be spoken. So I'm praying that if something happens and I don't do so well, that you're listening to the Holy Spirit and you hear what the Lord wants you to hear rather than what I say. Is that fair enough?
2: Yes.
1: So if you're open today and listening to the Holy Spirit, God will give you a blessing. I'm sure of it.
2: Amen.
1: Now, 2 years ago, this camp meeting, we had Trinity, her youngest daughter, and Palmetta, Jay's wife, her other daughter. They came out on stage and they stood sideways. We may have a picture of that. Do we have that picture, control room? Oh, there they are. Looked like they gained some weight, didn't they? So this is 2 years from now, so I'm going to ask them to bring out Brooke and Blair. Brooke and Blair, can you all come out? Oh, there they are. you want Papa? Here, you want to say hi? Say hi. Brookie, when you say hi?
3: Say hello. Say happy Sabbath.
1: Happy Sabbath. Can we talk about this? Turn sideways, Palmetta. Oh, look at this. So, all right. So we got another one, right? Wow, that's amazing. So, Jay, tell us what it's like now to be a father real quickly.
4: It's the most incredible thing in the world. You know, there's so many spiritual lessons that you learn from your child that you look at them going through life and you say, wow, you know, I recognize that. Case in point, sometimes when I'm getting Brooke dressed and I'm putting a shirt over her, she starts kind of panicking because all she realizes, all she sees is that she's enshrouded in darkness. And so she lacks that courage for just a moment, forgetting that her father is right there with her to pull her through the tough times. And so that's what happens with us, is sometimes we go through our trials and tribulations and we forget that our Heavenly Father is there to pull us out of it. And so being a father is the most incredible thing that I have ever experienced. And I'm so thankful that God has blessed me with my two baby girls and my wonderful wife. And I've just learned so many lessons from my little precious baby.
5: Mommy.
1: There we go.
6: Oh. He has to have both of them on his lap.
1: Yeah, because they both want Papa, so I can't have one without the other. So everywhere we go, and then backstage, while ago, when I'd get out of sight, then they'd start crying. So we said, I brainwashed them. I told you that last time. But we're glad that y'all come out. We're just so thankful about life.

0: and celebrating life and what... Oh, thank you, honey. Thank and what... You want to talk about it? Okay. We're so thankful that God has given us life and the new life, the new baby inside Palmetta, that we can't wait to spoil another child. That's what we do. Trinity, tell us a little bit just about Blair. You're a new mother. I know we didn't put you on the spot, but what's it like being a mama?
1: Well, it's nothing but a blessing, that's for sure. I couldn't imagine my life any other way. She's my baby girl, and I'm her mama.
0: Go see mama. Go see daddy.
2: Come here, baby.
0: Okay. There you go.
1: You want to say hi?
0: Say hi. Okay.
3: All
0: right.
3: There she goes.
0: There she goes, yeah.
3: Can't be away from Papa.
0: Sorry, honey. Okay. All right, God bless you. We just wanted to update you on the kids and let you see how good God is. We're living in amazing times, aren't we? It seems like to me that almost, my mom used to say, I think everybody in the world is crazy except me and thee and sometimes even thee. So that's kind of where we are. Satan has been successful in deceiving much of the Christian church. Right? Many of us are out chasing false gospels, just like the world, and we're going to talk about this today. So again, I don't intend to, it's not my goal to offend anyone, but I feel like, first of all, I'm not getting old, I'm old. I hit 75 the other day. So, all right, that's pretty good, isn't it? I never thought when I was 33, was impressed to build a television station that, I'd still be around this many years later, but praise the Lord, he's got a reason for all of us. You're all here for a purpose, and you're here by design. So there are a number of counterfeit gospels that have made great inroads into the church, including the Adventist church. We don't always see ourselves like that, do we? We're so busy looking at the Catholics and looking at the Protestants and looking at everybody else, finding out their problems. But we don't always like to include the SDA church. Well, I wish we had time to discuss several of those, but today we're going to discuss the social justice gospel that is running rampant in Christian churches here in the USA. What we're going to do is we're going to go by scripture. I'm talking slowly today. I'm not going to do my normal 250 to 550, gust up to 550 words a minute. Right? That's what my pastor used to say. Danny talks 250 words a minute with gust up to 550. So today we got some important things to talk about. So we want to find out from Scripture about the social justice gospel. So the answer to the title of my sermon is, and the title of my sermon is Social Justice Gospel, a Counterfeit Gospel. Okay, we're going to compare the social justice gospel versus the true gospel of Jesus Christ, and then you decide, okay? So I'm guessing that most of you have already have your mind made up, one way or the other. But hopefully we'll be open to finding truth today, right? As we use the Bible to compare the two gospels. Is that fair enough? Everybody with me so far? Okay, all through church history, Satan has not only opposed the gospel, he's counterfeited it. He offers messages that sound Christian and feel inspiring, use Bible words, but quietly shifts the foundation, listen now, from grace to human effort, experience, or achievement. Today I have a choice. I can preach things that will make you feel really good about your spiritual condition, your culture, and your politics, or I can tell you the truth. Which should we do?
4: Truth.
0: Oh, I love this crowd. I really do. I love this 3ABN crowd, okay? So what I want you to do, maybe they'll put it up on the screen. We're going to go to 2 Timothy 4:3-4. When you're all ready, and those, I hear some pages going. So some of you got your actual Bible and some have your phones. And so this is great. For the time will come when they will not endure sound doctrine, but according to their own desires, because they have what? Itching ears. They will heap up for themselves teachers, and they will turn their ears away from the truth and be turned aside to fables. Now, brothers and sisters, this scripture has never been more apropos than right now. You agree? I've never doubted this scripture would come true in the latter days, but I never dreamed so many SDAs would

0: be some of the biggest ducks in the puddle, turning their ears away from truth. But we are. After all, we've always been known as a people of the word, right? I hate to say we're proud of that, because you're not supposed to be proudful, but, you know, growing up as an Adventist, we always felt we were people of the word. And yet, this is where we are today spiritually. Many of us turning our ears away from the truth. Many don't want to endure sound doctrine, right? They would prefer fables. We used to talk about the other churches. And now, as we look around us, we see some of the things that's happening, and I'm going to show you some of those things. And we have to look at ourselves. So today we're kind of looking inward more than just outward. Many people within the church want to hear sermons that support their open sin and rebellion against God and His law. People want preachers who make them feel good instead of feeling convicted over sin in their lives. You with me? Now, this is a pastoral challenge where the message is sometimes altered to fit the culture instead of challenging it. Amen. But like you, I'm not perfect. I don't claim to be, but God can use sinners saved by grace. Amen. And because of God's love and grace towards fallen man, you and I fit into the category, what I like to call Matthew 28:18-20, of the go ye people, where Jesus says, take this gospel of the kingdom into all the world. Well, we can't take something we don't have. We can't, and many of us is what we're finding out. Many of us Adventists, we know a lot about the Sabbath. We know a lot about the state of the dead. We know a lot about prophecies, but very little about the gospel of the Lord Jesus Christ. Otherwise, we wouldn't be falling for so many counterfeit doctrines, counterfeit gospels. Well, you can know for sure that Satan hates the truth because he's the father of lies. So first thing he'll do, and you know this when you go on forward, first thing he will do is he'll attack the message and the messenger to distract from the truth being given. He's got to do something. And in fact, we'll use some of you to do it, right? Not in this audience. I know that. Maybe some of the folks at home. We have a great audience here at 3ABN Campground. But I know firsthand, whenever people get offended when they hear truth, what do? They attack the messenger. Right. Now, Yvonne calls this, she's got a word for this, or she calls it flip the script. Anybody ever hear that? So rather than deal with the truth, people want to attack the messenger. So that's okay. But the truth be told, there is no perfect messenger. Right? That was only Jesus Christ. So there's no perfect messenger for God to use on this earth, and never has been. And the Bible is all about God using imperfect people. So that should encourage each and every one of you. God can use each and every one of us to do His bidding. So, brothers and sisters, don't let the devil discourage you from standing up for truth in these closing moments of Earth's history, because you don't feel worthy. I mean, none of us are worthy, but we are forgiven. Isn't that great? We're not worthy, but we're forgiven. The fields are white unto harvest, but the reapers, where are they? God is looking for people willing to stand up for Him in these closing moments of Earth's history. He'll use anyone who's willing to be used. And that's you and me. So if you're going to call out the counterfeit gospel messages, if we're going to do that today within the church, let's make sure we're on the same page in it as to what the meaning of the gospel of Jesus Christ really is. How can we do that? We're going to start by going to Scripture. Let's go to Ephesians 2:8-9. As soon as you're there, we'll read it. Maybe they get it up on the screen. Okay, Paul gives us a plumb line that exposes every false gospel. I'll tell you what I'm going to do. I'm going to read, and when I point, you say the word after that, okay? For it is by
1: grace
0: you have been
1: saved
0: through
1: faith,
0: not by
1: yourselves,
0: so that no one can.
1: Alone.
0: Now let's do that again. That's pretty simple, actually, isn't it? For it is by
1: grace
0: you have been
1: saved
0: through faith. Sorry, I jumped in, took your word. Through
1: faith,
0: not by works, right? So that no one can
1: boast.
0: That's pretty simple. Okay. But now let's go to Romans 3:21-26. And I like hearing those pages rattle. I surely do. Okay. But now the righteousness of God apart from the law is revealed, being witnessed by the law and the prophets, even the righteousness of God through faith in Jesus Christ to all and on all who believe. For there is no difference, for all have sinned and fall short of the glory of God, being justified freely by His grace through

the redemption that is in Christ Jesus, whom God set forth as a propitiation by his blood through faith, to demonstrate at the present time, demonstrating his righteousness, that he might be just and the justifier of the one who has faith in Jesus. That's pretty clear. But now let's go to Galatians 1:6-9. I'm going through several scriptures. Bear with me here, because I think we have to set a little foundation for what the true gospel is, right? Before we can judge anything else as false. So let's read Galatians 1:6-9, which states the true foundation of the gospel, okay? I marvel that you are so soon removed from him that called you into the grace of Christ and to another gospel, which is not another, but there be some that trouble you and would pervert the gospel of Christ. But though we, I love this, though we or an angel from heaven preach any other gospel unto you than that which we have preached, let him be accursed. As we said before, so I say now again, if any man preach any other gospel than that ye have received, let him be accursed. So he says, even it doesn't make any difference as a theologian, it doesn't make any difference who it is, even if an angel of heaven from heaven gives you a different version of the gospel, don't listen to it. Amen. Paul's warning shows that the gospel is not a human invention or something to be adjusted. It is a message of Christ that must remain unchanged. Amen. Why does that matter? It defines the gospel as something received, not improved upon. It rejects the Jesus plus, whether works, rituals, or any other requirement for salvation, right? It places Christ's gospel above even apostolic or angelic authority, even if they contradict it. What Paul is saying is that the gospel of Christ is fixed. Salvation comes through Jesus Christ, and any distorted version of that gospel is no gospel at all. I'll probably be saying that several times today. Any other version of the gospel is no gospel at all. So today we'll see how the true gospel of grace unmasks the counterfeits flooding the church. So the true gospel centers on what? The saving grace of Jesus Christ, his death, his resurrection, and the forgiveness of sin. Okay? Paul warned against false doctrines way back that distort Christ's work. Salvation comes through repentance, faith, and atonement, not human activism. Okay, we're starting to go somewhere. Stay with me. The cross addresses spiritual poverty first. Earthly efforts without it are futile. There's only one gospel. Any other gospel being preached is what? No gospel at all. So as we can see from Scripture, we just read, counterfeit gospels have been around a long time. Paul was addressing this 2,000 years ago, and I want to read about it. We're going to go to Romans 1:16-17. These are beautiful texts. For I'm not ashamed of the gospel of Christ, for it is the power of God to salvation for everyone who believes, for the Jew first and also for the Greek. For in it the righteousness of God is revealed from faith to faith, as it is written, the just shall live by faith. Now, I really want to establish that salvation has nothing to do with us. We cannot earn it. We cannot buy it. It's all about God and his love for fallen man. It's all about what Jesus did on the cross of Calvary. Now, why am I beating this dead horse? Well, maybe that's not politically correct. Why am I beating this drum so hard? Okay, because we Christians, and maybe especially we SDA, seem to have a hard time separating our actions from God's grace and mercy in the salvation process. Oh, you got quiet. All right. We tend to believe that our actions actually contribute to our salvation. But works follow salvation. They don't cause it. You with me so far? One more scripture is very important. I won't apologize for using so much scripture, but this is very, very important. Titus 3:4-7. Give you a second to get it. But after that, the kindness and love of God, our Savior, towards man appeared. Not by works of righteousness, which we have done, but according to his mercy, he saved us by the washing of regeneration and renewing of the Holy Ghost, which he shed on us abundantly through Jesus Christ our Savior, that being justified by his grace, we should be made heirs according to the hope of eternal life.

add verse 8 to that. They which have believed in God might be careful to maintain good works. So once again, works are the evidence of salvation, is not the cause. Now, there are many false gospels being preached today. Every one of them has something in common. Now, I want you to think about this and listen to it. Every one of them has something in common. They remove Jesus from the center of the gospel and make it about man's actions. That's how you can tell. By the way, I'm so thankful that we have a creator God who loved us so much that even though Adam and Eve sinned in the Garden of Eden, that he didn't throw the clay away. Aren't you? God is still willing to reshape us and remold us when we come to the foot of the cross and ask him to forgive us from our sins. Isn't that beautiful? Amen. What a loving God that we serve. Praise the Lord. God the Father, Jesus the Son, and the Holy Spirit formed a plan the Bible refers to as the plan of salvation. Now, simply put, Jesus left his throne of glory in heaven, came to earth in the form of sinful man, and dwelt among us. But the very people that he came to save were so involved in their everyday life of religiosity, ideology, culture, and politics, they didn't even recognize the Son of God when they saw him and heard him speak. Can you imagine? The Jewish leaders had been waiting for hundreds of years for a coming Messiah. Now let me ask you, were they waiting for a Savior to deliver them from their sins and to prepare them for heaven? No, you guys are with it. You guys are with it. No, they were not. They wanted a Messiah, listen closely, a Messiah who would free them from Rome. We went from the spiritual to the physical, didn't we? Instead, God sent a Messiah to free them from sin and to offer them eternal life. That's why they rejected him. That single misalignment is what led to the crucifixion. Think about it. And it ties perfectly into today's world. The same thing happens today when people want a gospel that solves their earthly problems rather than their eternal ones. We're still headed somewhere. The Jewish leaders of Jesus' day were so focused, listen to this, on what Rome was doing to their people that they missed what sin was doing to their souls. And they crucified the only one who could save them. Wow. The warning for the church today is the same. Folks, when we fight for earthly justice, it replaces the call for eternal salvation. Now, you've not upgraded the gospel when you do this. You've actually abandoned it. We're going to get deep here in a little bit. We're going to get heavy, so appreciate you staying with me. There are a number of counterfeit gospels, as we mentioned earlier, within the church. But in the Christian church, in the Adventist church, we're having the same thing. And that's what's still mind-boggling to me, is we're supposed to be a people of the Word, a remnant people, a peculiar people, and how we can get so involved in some of these false gospels. Let's center in on what I believe is the biggest counterfeit deception affecting the SDA Church since its inception. Now, it's called the Social Justice Gospel. The reason I say this is because, as far as I know, no other false gospel has sucked in Seventh-day Adventists like a vacuum cleaner as the social justice gospel movement has. There are numbers of large numbers of SDAs who openly support this false gospel. Now, I want to say right here and now, I'm not just talking about our black Christians and SDAs, as many of them are deep into social justice gospel. I know I deal with them a lot. Because we talk together, we do podcasts together. But there are also many whites, many liberals, peoples of all colors and ages, and others who support the social justice gospel version that's now being presented. Now, I want to say this. I'm all for social justice. But there's a biblical prescription for it. Amen. Is everybody with me? Amen. So it's not like, uh-oh, he's turning on us, he's saying all these. No. I'm all for social justice when we use the biblical prescription. Amen. And you'll see that in just a few moments. Now, I must say that social justice brings a lot to the table that resembles Christianity. Social justice elevates things such as caring for the poor and the disenfranchised, civil rights, equality, and all kinds of things. But as you will see, it eventually replaces Jesus as the center of the gospel, replacing him with human activity.

activism and sidelining repentance. Social justice becomes a substitute when it redefines the main human problem as unjust systems rather than sinful hearts, and makes fixing society rather than calling sinners to repentance and faith in Christ the central message and mission of the church. Now, I know this is a little heavy, but hang on, because again, I'm going to back up what we're saying with the Bible. Biblically, the gospel announces what God has done in Christ to save sinners and calls people to repent and believe, right? Repentance is non-optional. It's a turning away. What is it? It's a turning away from sin to God that is inseparably linked with faith and conversion. Now, the church's primary task flows from that. What is it? Preach Christ, teach sound doctrine, make disciples, and then bear fruit in good works that adorn the message. The church cannot help those in open rebellion without a call for repentance and conversion, just as Jesus did. So supporting people in their open sin against God is a counterfeit gospel, which is no gospel at all. Let's look at how the social justice gospel shifts that center. The main evil of social justice is framed as systemic racism, sexism, economic depression, etc., rather than personal idolatry and rebellion against God. The social justice moves ministry energy from evangelism, church planning, and discipling toward activism, policy change, often with little or no call for personal repentance and faith. Gospel language gets attached to social programs so that doing justice is spoken of as the gospel itself, rather than a fruit of the gospel. Amen. Now, what this does, it sidelines repentance. Once the root problem is defined as unjust structures, the solution becomes activism, advocacy, redistribution, and not a summons to repent and be reconciled to God. So this, again, sidelines repentance. Sin is talked about mainly in corporate or structural terms, and repentance gets redefined as adopting certain political stances instead of turning from unbelief and disobedience to humble faith in Christ. Amen. Now, in that framework, the church can pour itself into feeding the poor, reforming laws, and combating trafficking, while rarely, if ever, telling individuals they must repent and believe the gospel. Amen. So caring for the poor, as good as it is and commanded, it can be elevated from a necessary fruit to the salvation, the gospel itself, and the call to repent and believe in the Lord Jesus Christ becomes muted, assumed, or even suspect as a distraction from the real justice. You see, folks, good deeds are a fruit of salvation. Amen. It's not its root. Without Christ's grace, they become self-righteous striving. Now, any message that makes our works, our activism, our protest, our campaigns, the center of the gospel is a counterfeit gospel. It may sound noble, it may use biblical words, but it takes the spotlight off of Christ and puts it on us. Amen. So the social justice teaches that the main task of the church is to fix society, to eliminate inequality, to change laws, to reshape economic systems, to bring down equality on earth. It talks far more about systems than about sin. It talks far more about oppression than about repentance. It talks far more about liberation from earthly problems than liberation from the wrath of God. I personally talked to one of the vice presidents of one of our conferences here in North America recently. We were talking about social justice, and he told me in no uncertain terms, social justice gospel is the gospel. So I said, no, I'm sorry, it's not. Social justice is not the gospel of Christ. There's a big difference in telling the world about Jesus and his plan of salvation for fallen man versus supporting and marching with the My Body, My Choice and gay pride parades promoting the breaking of the sixth and seventh commandments of thou shalt not murder and thou shalt not commit adultery. These pastors that I talk to do that. They tell me, we march with the pride. We march with My Body, My Adventist pastors. So now to set the record straight, caring for the poor is biblical. I don't want to leave that out. God has always commanded his people to show mercy, defend the weak, and help the oppressed. But in a bit, we're going to show you the biblical prescription for this. But let's turn to Micah 6:8. You ready?
What does the Lord require of you but to do

justly, to love mercy, and to walk humbly with your God. Social justice often wants justice and mercy without God's holiness, without his authority, without his law, and without Christ's atonement. I'm just telling you the truth. In this counterfeit gospel, the great sin is not rebellion against God, but inequality. Are you listening? The great Savior is not Jesus Christ, but the state and the activist. The great hope is not the second coming, but the next law passed by Congress or the Supreme Court. Instead of repent and believe, the message becomes march and demand. Instead of you must be born again, it becomes you must be woke enough. This is the gospel of works. It's man-centered. It's not Christ-centered. If we take our eyes off the Bible to follow culture or politics, we have taken Satan's bait 100%. Now, this is what a counterfeit gospel does. We mentioned a while ago. It redirects from a gospel centered on Jesus to a gospel that causes people to lose focus on soul winning. Amen. The true gospel of Christ keeps Jesus and his Ten Commandment law uplifted above the earthly counterfeit gospel messages that uplifts man's wants and man's desires above God. The social justice gospel is driven by politics, not the gospel of the Bible. I can tell you that straight out. Nobody can show me from Scripture. I would dare you to do that. Write to 3ABN. Tell me something different. That social justice gospel, as we know it today, as we're seeing it, is from the Bible. It is not. And I'm going to show you in a little bit. I wouldn't talk this boldly if I didn't know the answer already, okay? It's like Adventists. When we talk to somebody about the Sabbath, they say, oh, well, Sunday's the Sabbath. And we're like, oh, well, okay, well, tell me more. Then all of a sudden, well, did you know, though, we don't celebrate the Sabbath anymore. That was done away with. Oh, really? Yeah. So what we're saying is getting ready to pounce on them, right? Like we got it. So I don't mean to be like that today, but I've studied this out a lot. I've asked God to give me. And so I think the Scriptures and so social justice gospel is driven by politics. I'll say it again, not the gospel of the Bible. Now, think about this. Social justice gospel proponents have bought into a secular political party's agenda and placed it above the Bible. If you're living in a cave, because some of you right now are getting real tight, I can tell. If you're living in a cave and you think this doesn't happen in the SDA church, let me show you what just happened at La Sierra University Church in California. I'd like for you to put Scriptures up. I did this kind of without warning and haven't prepared our production, but go ahead and put a picture up here for me. Okay. You see what that says? Celebrating the LGBTQ plus graduates at La Sierra. Now, it's a celebration that they have, and they've been having it the last few years, of the LGBTQ community. There's no talk about salvation, no talk about repentance, no talk about sin. We celebrate you. And I'm going to show you exactly what they say. This is a great example of how far a church can drop its moral compass to follow politics and culture doing ministry project. Now, I'm going to put it on the screen, put up there in a quote, and we're going to quote what they say. This came from a newspaper. Okay. It says the ceremony honors LGBT plus graduates from La Sierra and other colleges and local universities. University President Dr. Kristen Arthur said the ceremony is part of how La Sierra celebrates graduating students each year. This is our opportunity to celebrate and bless our LGBTQ plus students who are graduating, Arthur said. It is a beautiful and memorable ceremony where we bless, we honor, and we celebrate and worship with our students before they leave campus. A home where they can thrive, flourish, grow, and live their full potential to become everything that God created them to be. Now let's put up another picture. We got another one. I am affirmed. This comes from La Sierra. They are affirming, admittedly, they're affirming the LGBTQ students. I can't even say all the words, LGBTQ plus whatever they have. They're affirming them in their sin, right? Even God does not bless and affirm open sin. That's right. Now, it's true that we want to love everyone, right? God himself loves the LGBTQ people, and so should we.
but he does not affirm

0: them in their sin. Amen. So as Christians, we are to love them enough to tell them the truth.
1: Amen.
0: Nobody's telling them the truth about their worship in the church. This happened in the church. Now, my problem is, why didn't they celebrate adulterers? Why don't we have an adulterer graduation? Why don't we have a drug addict's adulterer, you know? Why don't we have strippers graduations in our churches? I mean, think about it. Is there a difference? I don't see any difference. I mean, if we look at principle, I don't see any difference. Why not have celebrate straight people? Right? They don't have celebrations for straight people. Why that? Wow. Folks, we have to love them enough to tell them the truth. But even God cannot save them in their sin. They must be born again and repent from open sin. And we can tell them that Jesus can give us victory over any sin in our lives.
1: Amen.
0: Folks, when a university like La Sierra affirm LGBTQ transgender students, they're not loving them enough to tell them the truth. There is nothing about their acceptance of Jesus Christ and his Ten Commandment law. You know what also bothers me tremendously? I'm already out there, right? Can I go ahead and just throw it out? I'm already out there. But what bothers me tremendously is you will not, they call this a lavender graduation, you will not find that at Oral Roberts University. They reject the idea that you blessing and you celebrate transgenders in the LGBTQ community in their sin. You will not find that at Jerry Falwell's Liberty University. Are you hearing me? They reject that. You will not find it at Lee College down by Southern Adventist University down in Chattanooga. You will never find these kind of graduations in these evangelical or Protestant churches. Why in a Seventh-day Adventist church who claim to be people of the Word and claim that we keep all the commandments of God? This I affirm thing, they can put that picture back up once more if you would. It says, I am affirmed. Look at that, folks. Affirming what God has denounced.
1: Amen.
0: Instead of it, it's a thank you to La Sierra from the LGBTQ community also, I read, for affirming the LGBTQ and transgender, same sex, all of that. They're thanking them that we don't have to change. You accept us just as we are, and you bless us and tell us that we can be all that God wants us to be, living just the way we are. I mean, honestly, that just seems like blasphemy. I got to watch what I'm saying here, because I'm not judging individuals. We're talking about open sin, open rebellion against God. Are you with me? God loves LGBTQ people. He loves everybody, and we should love them too. I'm not talking about them today. I'm talking about what is happening within a church that has the nerve to call themselves the remnant church. Jesus is no longer the center of a gospel when a church openly affirms the breaking of the seventh commandment. Now, I must say the gay community was very smart in aligning themselves with the civil rights movement years ago, which also ties them to the social justice gospel movement. Now, keep in mind, this lavender graduation at La Sierra is not just some church members gone rogue or gone wild. This is an SDA church in good standing, openly trampling the laws of God and affirming the LGBTQ, transgender, and same-sex marriage movement, which is an open rebellion. Again, as I've said it already, the seventh commandment of thou shalt not commit adultery.
1: Amen.
0: Now, what the La Sierra Church is doing today is the direct result of the social justice gospel movement being promoted all across America and around the world. Affirming open sin based on politics and culture, this is anti-Bible.
1: Amen.
0: This progression from Bible as the center of the gospel to social justice gospel, which is more about politics and culture, has been running rampant in our churches the last 10 or 20 years. Now, let me ask you, If I would have told you this 10 or 15 years ago, what was going to be, you saw just happened last night, what's been happening in our churches, that an official church would be celebrating this 10 or 15 years ago, would you believe me?
1: No.
0: Some of you would have thought I lost my mind. Others would have just, that would have just confirmed that I was crazy, right? So I don't want to sound like a broken record, but I have to ask this. Has the Bible been rewritten in the last 10 or 20 years to affirm open rebellion to God's laws within the church? You all get it.

0: You all get it. Or has Satan done a masterful job counterfeiting the gospel of Jesus Christ to deceive those who call themselves, again, the remnant church?
1: Yes.
0: Folks, this is exactly why we shouldn't throw our support into any political party. I don't care if it's a Republican, it's Democrat, or whatever. None of them really promotes the gospel, including the religious right. And I will have a sermon on that, too. We want to have some balance, so I will have a sermon on that, too. I've been studying that, too. I tell you, I'm almost speechless, but I'm not. So don't leave yet. I'm going to keep going. Okay. Remember that I said earlier that Satan's favorite Christians are the ones who wear spiritual blinders or take spiritual naps, unaware of the deceptions taking place all around them. Now, as Christians, we cannot afford to be asleep in these closing moments of Earth's history. Folks, God has called we're called right now the Laodicean Church, because we're so full of ourselves, right, that we've been lulled asleep by Satan. Many of us believe that spiritually everything's okay. Oh, everything's okay. How's it going? Oh, it's great. How's your church? Oh, we're doing great. Good. Is it growing? Well, it's not growing necessarily. When's the last time you had evangelistic meetings? Oh, we'd like to, but we don't have the money for that. I notice you hire people to mow your yards and do your shrubbery and clean the church, but you don't have money for evangelism. Interesting. All right. So when we look at what's happening in one of the most visible SDA university churches, this should be a wake-up call to those of us who've been spiritually lulled asleep. The words of, and I want you to turn to Revelation 3, 2-3, flood my head. Let's read it together. Wake up, strengthen what remains and is about to die, for I have found your deeds unfinished in the sight of my God. Remember, therefore, what you have received and heard. Hold it fast and repent. But if you do not wake up, I will come like a thief, and you will know at what you will not know at what time I will come to you. Brothers and sisters, these are sobering words. We have been blessed as a people to hear and know the truth. Yet many of us have taken our eyes off of the spiritual mark of living for Jesus and have compromised big time with the world, yes, and its culture and its politics. Look, I understand Christians feeling downtrodden or even forgotten. But I'm simply saying there is no earthly solution to your problem. So why march in step with the world when you feel the world's against you? I'm going to say it again. Why would you go to the world, get in step with the world, when it's, you feel the world's against you? There's only one answer. That answer is, tell me what it is, who it is. Jesus Christ. There's only one answer for this world's problems today, and that's the Lord Jesus Christ.
1: Amen.
0: The social justice gospel sends the message that joining with the ungodly is the solution to your own needs and your wants or desires. Stand on the word of God. God's word says, for my God shall supply all of your need according to his riches in glory through Christ Jesus. Look, folks, where there's injustice, we should stand up on the side of right. But we must use God's biblical prescription. I'm not left that out. I'm going to come back to that and show you I'm all for social justice. I can tell you the answer to racism and inequality is not to compromise your Christian biblical beliefs, your principles. Let's talk about what I alluded to a few minutes ago. I'm going to go back a little bit. As I already mentioned, much of the social justice gospel movement is based on politics, culture, and race. So let me give you an example. Many social justice gospel Adventists, and I've talked to them myself, including pastors and leaders, support and even march with My Body, My Choice movement, who supports the murder of innocent babies in the womb, which is one of the six things that God hates, the shedding of innocent blood. Now, the movement is designed to force the earthly government into giving women free choice to murder their babies in the womb, which flies, of course, again in the face of the sixth commandment. You with me? Thou shalt not murder. So, and then to add insult to injury, they call this a vote for women's reproductive health. Now, what about the baby's health? Do you know that since 1973, Roe versus Wade, over 70 million babies have been murdered? Inside Palmetto there a while ago, that's not a lump of clay. That's not just something dead. That's a live human being. That's a baby.

0: That's a real living human being. And now think about this. Since 1973, 18 million black babies, a disproportionate amount, 18 million black babies have been murdered. It's called abortion. Since 1973, can you imagine? Those 18 million now would be parents and grandparents and all the children and all the blessings there would be from all of these human lives. And yet, the social justice movement, including the Adventists that support the social justice gospel, support abortion and same-sex marriage. Most evangelical pastors are pro-life, period. Why? Because God is pro-life. Amen. Yet most social justice gospel SDA preachers are not pro-life. Why? Because it flies in the face of their politics.
1: Amen.
0: That's right. I said too much? Okay. And they will not preach pro-life sermons because they are adamant that a woman should have free choice to murder the baby in the womb. Okay. Let's use that train of thought. If that's the case, then we all should have freedom of choice to commit the sin of our choosing without our pastors holding us accountable for sins against the Bible, right? Hey, sin is sin is sin, but they will not call out the sin of abortion because their whole social justice gospel platform would crumble. It would crumble. They will call out sin without considering free choice when it comes to murder outside the womb. They will call out adultery as a sin. But they will celebrate the transgenders and same-sex marriages in the churches. So let me ask you something. Are our pastors really that dumb or that they don't get it? You think our... Oh, thank you. Strong delusion. Our pastors are not really that dumb, are they? They're pretty smart in general. No, they're choosing social justice gospel platform rather than choosing the Bible. Does anyone see something wrong with this picture? So remember, any gospel that removes Jesus from the center of the gospel is a counterfeit gospel. So now let me ask you, is Jesus the center of the My Body, My Choice movement that many social justice Adventists support and march with that includes the murder of God's creation? Is Jesus the center of that? Then it's a counterfeit gospel. That's pretty simple, right? Which is no gospel at all. The Bible says, by their fruits ye shall know them. Let's look at the fruit. No one will be saved from joining the My Body, My Choice movement. I can say that because they will never be told that it's a sin, that abortion is a sin by these supportive SDAs because these very SDAs themselves are deceived. They have to be. An advocate for the true gospel of Christ would love people enough to tell them the truth.
1: Amen.
0: Murder is a sin, period. All right? Now, there are organizations whose goes my time up. There are organizations whose goal is to help alcoholics and drug addicts overcome their addiction. But often these organizations give Christians an opportunity to talk to those struggling about the saving power of Christ. You see, an alcoholic already knows he's in trouble. He knows he's out of God's will. A drug addict knows he's out of God's will. Knows he's in trouble. But many of these, I guarantee you, the group that left La Sierra, all of these transgenders, all of these homosexuals, they're on cloud nine. They've been blessed and affirmed by the Adventist Church. There's nothing to repent from. Do you see the difference? The social justice gospel movement has taken Jesus out of the entire equation, while these others, I just mentioned, they're making Jesus the center of it. Come and repent. Repent. Jesus preached that. Brothers and sisters, this is really simple. So now, you're not going to believe this, but let me talk straight.
2: Please.
0: Okay. Somebody said, you already have been. What in the world are you thinking about? Listen to this very closely. You can call yourself a pastor. You can call yourself a Christian. You can call yourself an elder. You can call yourself a deacon. You can call yourself a church member. Or whatever spiritual tag that you want to put on it. But if you've allowed politics and culture to openly support the trampling of God's laws, you're no different than a transgender who thinks he's a woman because he puts on a dress and makeup and a wig. You're both deceived. Okay. Now,

0: test and demand that the government change laws to make them even more ungodly. It makes no spiritual sense whatsoever. The answer, of course, is this. Stand up for right without compromising the gospel. We SDA should be crying aloud and holding our leaders accountable for such open rebellion against God's law in our churches, universities, and health systems. Our health systems are celebrating the whole Pride Month. I didn't even bother to bring that information. They're putting out information and celebrating all of this Gay Pride Month. I mean, it's amazing to me. I can tell you this. If the conference, I'm not a member of that conference, if that conference does not hold the La Sierra Church accountable for these actions, they'd never get a penny of my money. I don't want my money going to support the outright assault on God's law in the name of a church that dares call itself the remnant people of God. Now, I'm not a prophet or a son of a prophet. I've been around a while and have some experience. But I'm quite sure some of the church leadership will hold me more accountable for what I'm saying in this sermon today about withholding money, even though 3ABN is an independent ministry, then they will hold the La Sierra Church accountable for placing politics above the Bible. Just what I'm saying today. This has been going on for several years. You said that was 23. I've never heard any conferences coming down on them. Have you? They do this every year. Well, how about this? I'm going to go a little farther. How about if I, Danny Shelton, announced today on 3ABN that I or any SDA church, maybe Pastor Loma King's church here, that was, I got to get somebody in with me so I'm not in this all by myself. So that if I announced that 3ABN or Pastor Loma King's church was promoting the eating of pork as an acceptable diet affirmed by God. In fact, we want to have a celebration. We want, in a fellowship hall, we'll have a pig roast. You bring your sausages. You bring any kind of barbecued pork. Bring all that you want to bring into the church, and we affirm it and bless it and pray over and eat it. Now, if I said that, there would be such an outcry among the brethren that I have no doubt that myself and poor Pastor John promoting this rebellion against God's health laws would be disfellowshipped almost immediately. Have I said too much?
1: No.
0: Well, let me go a step farther. You shouldn't be agging somebody on like this now. Because I'm the one that's in hot water. Y'all are agging me on. When I'm in hot water and you see them throwing me out, you're going to be, oh, yeah, well, I knew him. Yeah, I knew him. Okay. Now, how about if I made public today a statement that 3ABN meets the qualification of an organization that can receive tithe? I have a strong feeling that by tomorrow the church leadership would call for a meeting, allow me to explain my position, and then disfellowship me. Some of you know I'm telling the truth, all right? Am I the only one that's watched the old Cowboys? The old Cowboys, Yvonne and me, I've got her hooked on them too. When we got nothing better to do and we need a rest, we watch some of you Gunsmokers, some of these old Cowboys. And what happens is there's a lynch mob, and they found a guy they think stole a horse. Well, back then you could just lynch him for stealing the horse. But this mob has got him and he's pleading. No, I didn't steal the horse. I didn't do this. I'm innocent. He's looking for anything to save him. He looks up and thankfully here comes the sheriff. So the sheriff comes up and says, guys, and of course he knows all of them. They're from his community. He says, guys, you can't do this. We can't hang this man. We can't hang him. He has to have a trial. They say, what? He says, yeah, so let's go ahead and have the trial and then we'll hang him. That's kind of what would happen if I said some of the things that I just spoke there today. So all of that said, I have no doubt there will be more fallout from my sermon today than there will be fallout from the university churches affirming transgenders in their open rebellion to God's law. Now I'm going to turn around to put you, now you're going to be involved. There's another deadly sin. And it's called the sin of silence. Think about it. It's called the sin of silence. So I need to hear you all speaking up too about this, right? Because they get away with this kind of stuff because we allow it. When a Christian sees the devil bringing ways of the world into the church, silence is not eloquent. Silence is deadly. God has called us to be watchmen on the wall. We're to cry aloud.

God expects us to stand up against evil. Now, this would be a good time to add, now listen to this, that silence can also be a sin whenever we as Christians are quiet when we see the civil rights of anyone of any color being violated. It's our duty to speak out against it, whether it fits your politics or not, because it's a biblical thing to do. Now, I'm all for social justice within the guidelines of God's word, not human reactions to injustices. Too many social justice gospel followers are content to follow the world to get the outcome they want right here and now, even if Jesus is not in the mix. Now, please listen closely. I do believe in standing up for right when we see wrongs being committed by individuals or the government. Do any of you remember back in the 1960s? Some of you won't admit you're that old. I remember it very well. Do you remember Dr. Martin Luther King when he led these peaceful marches? Yes. He got the attention of the world, but he didn't burn cities and loot cities. He didn't shoot policemen. He didn't destroy federal buildings in the name of Black Lives Matter. He didn't do any of that. But his march was peaceful, which is biblical. So now, I'm not supporting Martin Luther King's personal failures, just like I don't support President Trump's personal failures, or yours or mine either. But let's look at some Bible examples where people stood up confronting unjust power, even against the government, with God's blessings. Moses stood before Pharaoh and said, "Let my people go." The Hebrew midwives disobeyed Pharaoh's order to kill all the male babies. The prophets like Amos, Isaiah, Micah, rebuked kings and courts for exploiting the poor and perverting justice. Daniel and his three friends refused to bow to the golden image, and Daniel refused to stop praying even when it was illegal. Amen. The apostles told the authorities in Acts 5:29, "We ought to obey God rather than men." Amen. Say that with me. We ought to obey God rather than men. These are real examples of confrontation and even civil disobedience. They show that God does not call his people to silent compromise when rulers command what he forbids or forbid what he commands. But now we must notice something very carefully. In every one of these cases, the confrontation was an act of obedience to God's direct command, not a man-made political program. Amen. It was about faithfulness to God, not about building an earthly kingdom or seizing power. Moses did not lead a protest to negotiate fair wages. God told him to go to Pharaoh. Daniel did not stage a campaign. He simply continued to pray. Now contrast that with Jesus. He lived under one of the most unjust systems in history. Israel was under Roman occupation. Taxes were high. Soldiers were cruel. Religious leaders were corrupt. If there was ever a time for a social justice movement, it was then. Yet Jesus never organized a march on Rome. He never formed a political party. He never created a protest movement against Caesar, Herod, or Pilate. And when the crowds wanted to make him king by force, he withdrew. When questioned about taxes, he said, "Render to Caesar that which is Caesar's, and to God's that which are God's." His kingdom, he said, is not of this world. Did Jesus confront sin and injustice? Yes, he absolutely did. He cleansed the temple not to start an economic protest, but to restore worship. He rebuked the Pharisees not to rally a voting block, but to expose their hypocrisy and to call them to repentance. He preached, "Repent, for the kingdom of heaven is at hand," and he set his face towards the cross. The greatest injustice in history, the crucifixion of the innocent Son of God, became the very means by which he purchased our salvation. Amen. Praise the Lord. If Jesus had come primarily as a political organizer, he would have divided the very people he came to save. You get it? Half would have cheered him as their political leader, their champion. The other half would have opposed him as a threat. But at the cross, he gathered Jew and Gentile, the rich and the poor, the slave and the free, not around a party platform, but around his shed blood. The church's first calling, folks, is not to be a permanent protest movement. It's to preach Christ crucified, risen, and soon coming, and to call all men and women to repentance and eternal life. Now, let me make an appeal that causes us to examine ourselves. Have we allowed politics, left or right, to overshadow the gospel of Christ in our hearts and in our churches? Have we been tempted to soften God's law in order to stand with the people? Have we been more eager to wave a sign than we have been to open the Bible? More

0: passionate about marching than about interceding, more vocal about earthly equality than about eternal salvation. Today, the Lord is calling us back to the simplicity and the power of the true gospel. Amen. Back to Christ and Him crucified. Back to repentance and forgiveness of sins. Back to obedience to all of God's commandment, not just the ones that fit our politics. Back to the blessed hope of Christ's soon return, not the false hope of a perfect world built by man. Serve the poor with truth and mercy that points to repentance. Reject counterfeits and embrace the gospel of Jesus Christ that changes hearts and lives for eternity.
1: Amen.
0: I believe that Satan has had his way way too long in our church. We have brother against brother. I remember a time when we, I'm going to ask Yvonne to come out if she would, but I remember a time, how am I doing on time, speaking of that? I kind of got carried away. You still with me? Sorry. No, I'm not sorry, actually. So no, I feel like I had to get this. The Lord had me to do this. So I can remember a time. How many of you have been Adventists for 40, 50 years? Some of you? Do you remember a time when Adventists stood against the world?
1: Yes.
0: Seemed like we Adventist Christians, we stuck together. Didn't make any difference if we were black or white or if we came from different parts of the country or different parts of the world. We had that in common. And we all stuck together. But today, the church is more divided in 2026 than it's ever been. And a lot of it is racial division. Black against white. The Hispanics, all in between. The devil is doing a job on us, folks. And today, here's what I love, and I can honestly say this to our worldwide audience. We have about as mixed congregation, this place is packed, as you'll see anywhere. Here's blacks, whites, Hispanics, Orientals, people from other countries around the world. And we're all here worshiping together. Nobody's talking about politics. Nobody's talking about race. We're all talking about Jesus.
1: Amen.
0: Our speakers, black, white, Hispanic, they're all very, have you noticed that? There's not just one. No. And we're all in unity. So the devil, what the devil has done, he's divided this church because he's afraid. He knows what will happen. His time is very short. So he is about that, like the roaring lion, seeking those whom he may devour. And I want to tell you today, I think we got to kick him out of T-ville. We got to kick him out of this church. We got to kick him out of the Adventist church, period, and out of Christianity. We need to expose him for what he is. But we can't do it if we're silent. So my plea for each and every one of you, when you go home, you see something wrong happening that's open rebellion. No, don't go home and pick out. You don't like what your pastor wore. You don't like what his wife said. Forget all that stuff. But if you see him preaching a supportive of things like we were talking about, open sin, open rebellion, it's your job to stand up and say to the church, get rid of that guy. I'm not coming here anymore. I'm not going to give another penny till you get rid of him. If the church don't get rid of him, then tell the conference. If they don't give that, say, okay, I'm not going to give any money anymore. They'll change quickly. He'll go. They'll get rid of him then. But I'm just telling you, it's time. I'm laying it all out on the line here. I'm 75 years old, so, hey, pretty well, you know, pretty well been here most of the biggest part of my life, right? So I want to lay it out here. I'm not condemning. I don't mean this to condemn the church. I'm not anti-church. We work with the church. We're with ASI, and I have for many years. I could tell you all kinds of stories, but I'm not going to. It wouldn't bring anyone closer to Jesus. Wouldn't bring anyone closer to Jesus. But what I am going to say is that things are not going to change. They're going to continue to have lavender graduations. They're going to have all these things that are openly against God. What does that look like to the world? Can you imagine all these evangelical churches were saying, you have to keep the Sabbath. You're going to church Sunday. Shame on you. And they say, and you're supporting murdering babies. And you support transgenders and all this open sin against God. Well, at least we're keeping 9 of the commandments. You all are only keeping 8 now. You know? I mean, how hypocritical we look to the world. And then we want to justify it and we can't say anything about it. Because it'll fly in the face of our politics. Social justice gospel is a counterfeit, but for every true, there's a counterfeit. There is true social justice. I just showed it to you, just told you about it a little bit ago. But it's in God's principles. It's God's prescription. So if we follow that, we should join together and

I'm glad that we're here today. And I'm going to ask our people watching around the world to ask God for a brand new touch. And God, forgive me if I've said things that I shouldn't have. I've already prayed and asked him to just let you hear things that you need to hear, not necessarily what I say, each one of you individually. But I think it's time that we rededicate, we relook at our whole situation, quit shutting our eyes and having blinders on and wanting to talk about prophecies about all these other churches and Catholic Church and all of that when we're such a mess ourselves. But you know what? The Lord says, I just read you in Revelation, listen, we can repent to him right now. It's never too late, long as there's breath. Because, see, what's coming next is revival and reformation. We're in the shaking. Some of us don't even know it. The shaking is here now. The church is in divided more than ever before. And in the spiritual sense, that's good. Because it's going to separate. And then there will be a people of God who are willing to give their lives unto death if necessary for the cause of God. But you're not going to make it there by being... You're not going to make it there by being silent or being quiet when you see these things. And we spend so much time worrying about, I've heard people almost argue over, well, I'm going to be one of the 144,000. No, I'm going to be one of the 144,000, and I'm going to be the end time, what they call that, the theology, last generation theology. I'm going to be perfect before Jesus comes. No, you're not. No, you're not. Oh, I'm going to be this little group, and we're going to perfect. Be so perfect that we're going to enter in, trigger the second coming. We're going to vindicate God's character. No, God's character does not need vindicated. He vindicated himself at the cross. He doesn't need you and me to interfere in all that. So we have Adventists who are out wasting all their time talking about how perfect they are. Do you believe we're living in, are we the last generation? Okay, raise your hand if you think you're perfect. Because if you did, I'm going to talk to your husband and wife or your neighbors or your kids, somebody, I want to find out about it. Sorry, I led you astray. Some of you raised your hand. I knew what you were doing. I knew because I said last generation, but you were listening. You were on edge. Folks, we got to get away from all this stuff that's distracting us from the gospel of Jesus Christ. We have to focus on him and him crucified. We have to keeping the Sabbath don't save us. Knowing all the prophecies won't save us. Reading, people love to read Ellen White. Read Ellen White. Ellen White can't save you. Jesus can save you. Nobody else can save you. So we need to get our own house in order. Then we can talk to other people. Jesus says, if I be lifted up from this earth, will draw all men unto me. So I'm going to pray today, and I'm going to ask Yvonne, maybe you to, you're going to sing a song. And then we want to have a prayer, and we're going to make an altar call today. We're going to make appeal. Don't stand up or come forward if you don't mean it. But as she sings, we're going to ask that the Holy Spirit will lead you and guide you. Thank you, honey.

0: If you'd rather have Jesus than anything this world affords today, I'm going to ask you to stand to your feet. Come forward if you want to. We're going to be praying together. I feel the Holy Spirit's in the midst here, and God wants to do something great and mighty through all of us individually in this church, because the best times are ahead of us. Yeah, the devil's been working us over, but he's through. When we stand up against him, he has no place to go. He knows his time is short, and praise God it is. Soon and very soon, we shall see the King. Yvonne, I'm going to ask you to pray for every individual here and those watching on television, okay?
1: Father God, we come before you humbly, but yet boldly, because we can approach your throne of grace boldly, because you've invited us to come. And you see your children now, Lord, bowing before you, saying thank you, first of all, for the true gospel, for what you've done for us through Jesus Christ, where we now have eternal life through him. We are so grateful. And so we stand before you, sinful human beings, but begging you to forgive us of our sins, to cleanse us of all unrighteousness, and to take us with you one day. Father, we know that you see everyone here. You know all of the challenges. You know everything that we're all confronted with. And yet we can lean on you, our Father, our Abba, and say thank you. Thank you for protecting us and guiding us and forgiving us and leading us, Lord. And now as we get ready to go our separate ways for lunch, we just pray that you will again be with us and help us all to maintain this commitment that we're making to you right now, that we'll be able to lean on you and know that it's your righteousness, not by any works that we have done, but according to your mercy you have saved us. We thank you and praise you in the worthy name of Jesus Christ, our beautiful and loving Savior. Amen.
0: Amen. Amen. Thank you so much, and God knows each and every one of us. Remember, you're not here by accident. When Jesus was hanging on the cross, you were on his mind. He could look down in the stream of time and see a people willing to give their lives unto death. The devil doesn't like these sermons. Last night, Yvonne, and yesterday, she had vertigo so bad, we didn't even know if she would make it here today, and now she's here singing. I went to the doctor and had MRI last week. My leg was hurting. They said you have two meniscus tears and a torn ACL. And so then I'm on antibiotics, because every time we do one of these sermons, the devil tries to get us. So I had sinus infections. And so I've hardly been able to talk. Today, the strongest my voice has been in 3 weeks. And so I praise God for that. And so we serve a loving and a great God. And let's join together and make a pact that we're going to see each other in heaven. All right. God bless. I guess it's lunchtime, unless Greg or Jill have any announcements. Thank you so much, and God bless.
1: Jill's coming out.
0: Okay.
2: Message God used you. Thank you so much. And for those of you at home, we're going live again this afternoon at 2 p.m. Thank you for being part of our 3ABN family.

0: Hello, I'm Jill Morricone, and I want to speak to my sisters who are watching right now. You were never created to live in the shadows. If you've been carrying heavy burdens in silence, feeling spiritually dry, wrestling with disappointment, or pouring into everyone else while neglecting your own soul, then I hope you'll join us for our first ever 3ABN Women's Ministry Conference, November 6th through 8th in Edinburgh, Texas. 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I'll be joining Shelley Quinn, Reese Rafferty, Yvonne Shelton, Tamara Conway, Sandra Lee Perryman Mars, Melody Mason, and Blessings Wynn to help you walk away with renewed faith, deeper community, and practical tools to strengthen your spiritual journey long after the conference ends. 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And remember, this is more than a conference. It's an invitation to come out of the shadows and into His light. Your seat is waiting. Thank you for all you do to reach the millions who are desperately searching for answers. 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
1: No longer do I call you servants, for a servant does not know what his master is doing. But I have called you friends, for all things that I heard from my Father, I have made known to you. You did not choose me, but I chose you, and appointed you that you should go and bear fruit, and that your fruit should remain, that whatever you ask the Father in my name, he may give you. John 15:15 and 16.

0: In Genesis 3, the Bible documents the first act of witchcraft as the serpent beguiles Adam and Eve in the Garden of Eden. Adam's response after the fall was to hide. Is coming out of the New Age possible? We have Pastor John Lomakang to help us unpack this question. Welcome back, Pastor John.
1: Yes, thank you so much. Blessings. As you posed in the introduction and inserted the thought of Genesis chapter 3, mm-hmm. I think it would be really, really good for those listeners and viewers that may not be aware of what Genesis 3 is all about. You know, Genesis 1 and 2 pretty much talks about the creation of the world and then the establishment of some guidelines that God inserted into man's existence. And he put there a tree of the knowledge of good and evil. And he said in Genesis 2, don't eat of it, because in the day you eat of it, you will surely die. Now, because we're talking about the occult and the plans of Satan to cause deception, Genesis 3 brings into clear view this controversy and how it began, how the door was opened to bring into the world the pain and suffering we have today. And I like the fact that you talked about the results of it. What did Adam do? Adam and Eve, they hid. Mm-hmm. But now listen to the narrative, Genesis 3, verse 1. And it really fits into the helping us understand how the devil still works. By the way, before I read it, he works two ways. He works covertly or overtly. Mm-hmm. He either deceives or destroys. There's no third branch. He deceives or destroys. There's no third branch. This is deception. Now the serpent was more cunning or more subtle than any beast of the field which the Lord God had made. And he said to the woman, has God indeed said?

0: Now, the reason I want to introduce that is because when we talk about the Word of God, the Word of God is being used today, and it's surprising that there is so much confusion by movements all claiming to be following the same book. But if you notice how the first deception began, the first question that Eve was asked by the serpent, has God indeed said? In other words, are you sure God said that? So he didn't ask her, tell me what God said. He said, are you sure that's what God said?
1: So he's promoting doubt in the mind of the believer.
0: He's promoting doubt in the mind. And so he promoted doubt about what God had actually said. Has God indeed said that you should not eat of the tree of the garden? But he says, of every tree. Notice how one word
1: changes the entire definition.
0: Because it was only one tree God said not to eat of. He says, did God say really not to eat of every tree? And you'll look at the world today and you realize that when people begin to decline in their spirituality, they tend to whitewash. I can't do anything.
1: Mm-hmm.
0: Everything you guys do, I can't do it. They whitewash it almost to make it look as though obedience is the bad thing.
1: It's the cause of the problem.
0: It's if I follow God's word, I can't have any fun.
1: Right.
0: And the devil made it seem that way in the very beginning. God has kept every tree from you. You sure he said that?
1: Mm-hmm.
0: And Eve responded in verse 2 of Genesis 3, we may eat of the fruit of the tree, of the trees of the garden, but of the fruit of the tree which is in the midst of the garden, God has said, you shall not eat of it, nor shall you touch it, lest you die.
1: And now she's inserting her own opinion.
0: She's inserting what God didn't say. He didn't say you can't touch it. He said don't eat it. I'll use the classic example. You might pick up a can of beer, but don't drink it.
1: Mm-hmm.
0: You might hold a cigarette, but don't smoke it. And in some cases, don't even touch it in reality today. But God didn't say don't even touch it. He said don't eat of it.
1: Yes.
0: Don't ingest it. So many people today are ingesting the things that are affecting the way they think. Music, entertainment. By beholding, we're becoming changed. What we allow to go through the avenues of our soul, our senses, our hearing, tend to shape the way we think. As a man thinketh, so is he.
1: Mm-hmm.
0: So the door was open, Romans 5, verse 12, by Adam. What did Adam do? Let's look at the story as it goes on. The serpent said to the woman, you will not surely die. And so the basis of spiritualism and occultism today is this idea of the immortal soul.
1: Reincarnation, as we see it in Hinduism or Buddhism.
0: Mm-hmm. The many cycles, mm-hmm. as is in Mormonism, as is in Buddhism. Well, you get a chance to come back to time as a beetle or a bug or a dog or a spider or a cow.
1: Even a rock.
0: Even a rock. Mm-hmm. Who would want to come back as a rock? I mean, a rock is, anyway, let's not even go down that road.
1: Right.
0: But the basis of the New Age,
1: mm-hmm.
0: is formulated on these ideologies. And when we think of the New Age, why the New Age? Well, the one thing that the devil knows is that there is a new age coming.
1: Mm-hmm.
0: And he knows that this new age is coming. So he's trying to create a counterfeit new age. And let me just share with you some of the basics of what's behind the new age movement.
1: Please
0: I'll read it verbatim. The new age is a broad movement characterized by alternative approaches to traditional Western culture with an interest in spirituality, mysticism, holism and environmentalism.
1: Hmm.
0: Now, you're from California. I lived in California. I lived in Northern California. When we lived in Northern California, with no negative thought to the people that, you know, take special recognition of trees in their old age.
1: Mm-hmm.
0: You know, we have trees 1,000, 1,500 years, 2,000, 3,000 years old. Now, I too say you shouldn't cut those trees down. But in the mindset of spirituality, not led by God or spiritualism, they looked at those trees as being occupied by God, by
1: wisdom,
0: strange force. And if we cut those trees down, we end this branch of wisdom. And the New Age, in the phrase that I want to use here, holism is a term that is often used that means everything is interconnected.
1: Mm-hmm.
0: So we have an age that's coming. Everything is going to be interconnected to righteousness.
1: Correct.
0: So the New Age says through the avenues of spirituality, which is spiritualism, mysticism,
1: mm-hmm.
0: environmentalism, we create something called holism. So you have this movement nowadays. That's why some people are so they have an aversion toward the phrase climate change or global warming,
1: mm-hmm.
0: because some people hear it in the holistic sense, the holism ideology. Well, this is something that is being used by the New Agers to preserve the earth.

0: Then you have the distorted view of evangelicalism, that God is sending Jesus to live on the earth during the millennium. So they have to get the earth ready. Okay. So this whole new age, the age of Aquarius, and it's based on so many philosophical beliefs that exist in certain religions today that even claim Christianity. Mm-hmm. Some people are looking for the rapture to take place and God sets up his kingdom on earth during the 1,000 years. Mm-hmm. The Buddhists are looking for their God to come. The Jews are looking for the Messiah to come. And the New Age is looking for the age of Aquarius to be filled out here on our earth.
1: So something that I've noticed, though, is that, you know, you pointed to deception. You pointed in how Satan can take truth and mix it with error. Mm-hmm. And what I'm seeing is that the New Age has this Christ consciousness.
0: Right.
1: So they're not saying the Bible's completely wrong. Right. They're saying Jesus is coming, but this is how he's going to present. How is that dangerous?
0: Because they're distorting something that is significantly seeming to be innocuous, but it's very dangerous. It's once again a subtle approach to deception. Deception doesn't have to deny truth. All you've got to do is just twist it a little bit. Every tree of the garden, just one word.
1: Cause a little doubt, and then you're searching in the complete opposite direction.
0: Right. It creates an opposite to what God has said. So when he said, has God indeed said? Mm-hmm. And so we have people nowadays that will look at what the Bible teaches and they will respond to that with a but or however. That's your understanding. And so we have even in Christianity today where spiritualistic ideologies have been inserted in music and places of worship. So you find some worship centers, mm-hmm. that their main focus is, they call it worship music, but what's missing is what you have to be concerned about, where the word of God is absent. Because keep in mind, in the garden of temptation, Jesus never said, it is sung.
1: He said,
0: it is written.
1: Amen.
0: So the devil, the chief of music, mm-hmm. he could sing in many, many different tones. His pipes and his timbrels were created in him, as we read there in Isaiah and Ezekiel 28, talking about Lucifer, son of the morning, a terminology now used in the hip-hop world. A song even created Lucifer, son of the morning. So he uses these little slight twists. And I posed the question one day. I said, just imagine, and I'm using a period of 1,260 years, which is how Christianity today has been shaped by the Dark Ages that lasted that long. Just imagine for a moment, I had 1,260 years to move this object across the table from one side to the next, but you told me don't move it.
1: I wouldn't be able to discern that it had been moved. I would have thought it was there at the corner.
0: Right, but now let's go a step farther. If I turned the lights off for 1,260 mm-hmm. years, you wouldn't even see me move it.
1: Correct.
0: The Dark Ages call the Dark Ages for a main reason, the Word of God was absent.
1: Mm.
0: So much of what entered through the doors of Catholicism came through the doors of spiritualism. And these terminologies merged together. Where Revelation now refers to that in Revelation chapter 17, and I'm introducing the spiritualistic side of it, or the biblical side, it refers to as the mother of harlots and abominations of the earth, Revelation 17. Now, the Bible uses the term woman to describe church, but it says mother. That means she's not by herself.
1: So it's a mother church we're talking about.
0: It's a mother church ideology. So today we have holism, Cartesian science, which is a form of rationality, rationalizing that we've got to affect the whole thing mm-hmm. to affect any part of it. And then you have that they do it through something called reductionism. Let me give you an example. You might share something with me that is just so deep I can't understand it. And I would respond by saying, you know, your thoughts are as white as snow.
1: Mm.
0: Well, anybody knows that snow is white.
1: Correct.
0: But I've just I've reduced a very deep thought into something that anybody can ingest. It's white as snow. Or, you know, it's as clear as the nose on your face. But then I don't understand what you said. But my response, well, that was just as clear as the nose on your face. Or, so the devil is using reductionism, this holistic ideology, to create, and now today, let's just look at some of these things. Just look at the many stores that you find whole. Mm-hmm. The word whole is used.
1: Whole food.
0: Okay. Mm-hmm. Right, because Mother Earth mm-hmm. is giving us something.
1: So it sounds like we're worshiping the created instead of the creator.
0: Right. And so you find in many of these movements, you might say, wow, Mother Earth, Do they recognize the Creator? No, they contributed to Mother Earth.

0: not God.
1: Which distorts creation.
0: Which distorts it.
1: So what do we do to help people see their way out of what is New Age? Like, how do they, you know, they become worshipers of something. Mm-hmm. What are the telltale signs that it is of the occult or of God?
0: Very simple. It's a short passage, but it's powerful. Isaiah 8:20. Listen to what a person is saying. To the law and to the testimony, if they speak not according to this word, it's because there is no light in them.
1: And this word is what?
0: God's word.
1: Amen.
0: So measure everything by God's word. You know, the problem in our world today is we don't have what's called standards, that are immovable standards. Your philosophy is your standard. My philosophy is my standard. That's your truth, my truth. But we collide and we call them both truth. Can you imagine giving me directions that both are opposite and they're both true? It's impossible.
1: No, navigation wouldn't be possible. Yeah.
0: It's like putting two addresses in your navigation and the navigation say, which one you want to go to? And you say both.
1: Both. Right.
0: It will be stunted. So what's happening today, we need God's word as a reliable guide.
1: Something that I see that's very common throughout all of these other religions is that there is a potential or a possibility, a gateway to speak with the dead. Mm-hmm. Why is that?
0: The other basis in the garden is, in Genesis 3 verse 4, the serpent said to the woman, you will not surely die. Mm-hmm. So if you're not dead, then let's put all the other pieces together that are not even suggested in Scripture. That's why you hear people say, well, they're in heaven looking down now.
1: Speaking of when they're...
0: After they have died. Or you have another phrase, well, they died, but their soul went to heaven. Mm. And I've often said, as I've heard this terminology used so many times, and this is the crazy part about it. You've heard of seances, mm-hmm. and fortune tellers and palm readers and people that say, I'm able to contact mediums.
1: Mm-hmm.
0: Okay,
1: mm-hmm.
0: This is heavy. When Christians and mediums share the same belief, something is wrong. When a medium, who is a representative of a lie, an agent of Satan, has a teaching and a practice that identifies with a branch of Christian practice, something is wrong.
1: Mm-hmm.
0: The Bible says, the dead know not anything, Ecclesiastes 9 verse 5, the living know that they will die. But the dead know not anything. Also, their love, their hatred, their envy is now perish.
1: They can't even praise.
0: Nevermore will they have a portion in anything done under the sun.
1: Mm-hmm.
0: But the mediums say, they're in heaven. I could communicate. Pastors are saying, they're in heaven. When there's no scripture mm-hmm. that says they are in heaven after they die. We will be there when Jesus comes back. John 14, I will come again to receive you to myself, that where I am, there you may be also. So spiritualism merges the two together, takes a little bit of truth. They both agree they died. That's the truth.
1: Mm-hmm.
0: But where they are is the lie.
1: And there's the error.
0: And that's where the error comes in.
1: So we're clear that we can't contact the dead.
0: Cannot contact the dead. And the reason why we know they cannot contact the dead, let me just put it in very simple terms. If your battery dies in your car, does it work in somebody else's car?
1: Not at all.
0: If your dog dies, do you give the dog to the neighbor to run around in their yard?
1: Mm-hmm.
0: Death means death. It means the end of life, not the continuation of life somewhere else. And so the devil has made it appear as though you're not really dead. You haven't. You're dead,
1: limbo.
0: But not
1: mm-hmm.
0: surely.
1: Mm-hmm.
0: And that's the term that's used. You will not surely die.
1: So if we don't die, what then happens?
0: We are resting in the grave, waiting for the coming of the Lord. That's why you find in the scriptures in 1 Corinthians chapter 15, for the trumpet shall sound, and the dead shall be raised incorruptible. Let's make it very simple. People that are watching the program, undoubtedly, it's rare that somebody watching hasn't known about a funeral or haven't gone to a funeral. When you go to the funeral, where do you take the person? To the cemetery. Or if they were cremated, you have the urn with the ashes there. All communication ceases at the point of death. It doesn't continue somewhere else. But here's the irony of it. If you died and went to heaven, Jesus wouldn't say, I'll come back to get you. He could simply say, I'll see you when you get there.
1: But we
0: cannot go. And here's the simplest reason. 1 Corinthians 15, verse 51 to 55. For this mortal, what does that mean? I will die.
1: Mm-hmm.
0: I can die.
1: Mm-hmm.
0: Will put on immortality. This corruptible, this decaying body, will put on incorruption. I'll never decay, never die again. That change has to happen. We will not all sleep. We will not all be dead when Jesus comes, but we will all be changed in the moment, in the twinkling.

0: blinking of an eye. Until
1: that change. How does this change happen?
0: How does it happen?
1: Yeah.
0: We put on the immortality that Christ possesses now.
1: So we just get to put it on right then and there. Or is there a process, is what I'm actually getting at.
0: The resurrection.
1: Amen.
0: In the resurrection. Mm-hmm. For the dead in Christ shall rise first. 1 Thessalonians chapter 4, verse 13 to 18. For the Lord himself shall descend from heaven with a shout, with the voice of the archangel, with the trumpet of God, and the dead in Christ will rise first. Now, why the trumpet of God? That's God calling the dead back to life. Now, one of the ironies of that is when you follow Scripture, it doesn't deny that we're going to be in heaven. It just simply says we're not getting there on our own.
1: Not our own merits, not our own works.
0: And not on our own, in our own nature. The change has to take place. We will put on incorruption. We will put on immortality. And here's the facts. Mortal man cannot exist in the presence of an immortal God. Our God is a consuming fire. But the New Age has taken this ideology. That's why you have the worship of dead. And if you look at all the religions today, in some facets of false religions, mm-hmm. the dead are worshipped. Mm-hmm. They are honored. They are revered.
1: There's altars for them.
0: Oh.
1: Pictures and mm-hmm. foods and different things to uplift them and to keep them in this unknown realm, this limbo realm that they're supposed to be in until they're reincarnated.
0: Until they're reincarnated. And even still today, those terms leak into Christianity. Mm-hmm. They say, well, my mom is my guardian angel.
1: Yeah.
0: We have no scripture for that.
1: Right.
0: Falsehoods. Mm-hmm. And so these things are there. And people begin to say, okay, well, if that's the case, what's the difference between the New Age and Christianity? And I've seen the difference is very stark and very clear. One, true Christianity is based on the Word of God. You know, John 17:17, sanctify them by thy truth, thy word is truth. Mm-hmm. Romans 10:17, faith comes by hearing, hearing by the Word of God. So how can we be Christians without allowing God's Word to be the foundation and our guide.
1: Our guiding principle.
0: Our guiding principle.
1: So, but many people will say, but I've had experiences. I have seen, or, you know, an apparition. I have heard. Their voice was exactly like my father's was. They knew exactly what type of candy I liked as a child. That was definitely my dead dad. What do you say to that?
0: The Bible talks about, let's put this whole picture together. How long has Satan been around? When he was cast out of heaven, Revelation 12, verse 7 to 9, when he was cast out of heaven, his angels were cast out with him. Now, these now are in the earth, and there's a phrase in the Old Testament in the book of Deuteronomy and Leviticus called familiar spirits, from which we get in the Hebrew the word family. Mm-hmm. Now, we don't see them. They're in a dimension that we cannot touch, taste, or smell. We can't see them, but they can see us. And so how easy is it, in the same way that when God sent angels to appear to men, they appeared in the form of man. Now, if we saw angels the way they really exist, as Ezekiel 1 and 2 describes them, we would think, wow, that's not anything I've ever seen before. So what happens is Satan, now knowing the voice of your grandmother, knowing what your grandmother liked, knowing your favorite numbers and your favorite candies, will come to you in a form of an apparition. That's why Isaiah 8:16, see Isaiah 8:19, I want to share that with you, talks about that. The basis of Isaiah 8:20, to the law and to the testimony, was based on Isaiah 8:16. And when you look at Isaiah 8, look at what the prohibition was. I'm going to read Isaiah 8:16. It says, bind up the testimony, seal the law among my disciples. Verse 19, just before Isaiah 8:20, which says to the law and to the testimony, there was a reason that you have to test it based on that, because there were many people in the day of Isaiah the prophet that were looking for ways of communicating with the dead. And look at what the Bible says. And when they say to you, Isaiah 8:19, seek those who are mediums and wizards, who whisper and mutter. Should not a people seek their God? Should they seek the dead on behalf of the living?
1: It actually makes no sense.
0: But it's not new. It's old.
1: So this new age has been around since biblical times.
0: Ever since the fall of humanity. And so we have familiar spirits nowadays. I had a young boy call me once from Orlando, Florida. He said, sir, and I said, yes. He says, my mother visits me and I'm very upset. I'm very afraid. And I said, why would you be afraid of your mom? She died. And I said, do you talk with her? Yes. She talks with me? Yes. And I told him what to do. And that

0: never happened again. And I said, that's not your mom, but here's what I recommend you do. And he followed my recommendation. And that spirit never responded and never came back to him again. These are evil spirits. We can only resist
1: them. So the moment we start to believe in it, we give them right in our life.
0: So
1: these are monitoring spirits. They're always watching us.
0: That's right.
1: Studying us.
0: They're monitoring spirits and they're deceiving spirits.
1: Okay.
0: And Paul says in the last days, many will depart from the faith, giving heed to seducing spirits. The New King James, deceiving spirits and doctrines of devils.
1: So we've done a great job, I think, of giving the gamut of how you can get trapped in the new age.
0: Mm-hmm.
1: And what I want to do is to give the viewer a way out. If you're in the new age, is it possible for you to come out?
0: Oh, yes. There's always a way out. The Word of God is a way out. Now, first, somebody might say, well, I don't know how to read the Bible. We're not saying that you have to read the whole Bible to find your way out. But the first thing that a person can do, and I've seen many people do this, they say, Lord, this is something so humble. Lord, if you really do exist, guide me. And that phrase that I've just used has been the genesis of many people finding freedom.
1: Mm-hmm.
0: Because the Lord never denies the call of a humble heart. Whosoever calls upon the name of the Lord will be saved. And so the Lord is waiting. He's standing at the door knocking all the time. If you open the door, I will come in. If you invite the Lord into your life, all the power of the enemy cannot break your connection to God if you close that door. The Lord says, I set before you an open door that no man can shut. Mm-hmm. Revelation. Jesus in John 10 is that door. If you say, Lord, I'm opening the door of my heart for you to come in, you can invite the Lord into your life. And what I love about this whole series, what's it called again? Wolf in
1: sheep's clothing.
0: That's exactly what's happening today. Mm-hmm. Be careful. When a shepherd, even a pastor, comes to you and say, hey, but I believe that God's word supports the fact that you die and go to heaven, you can't find a single scripture that supports that. They'll twist it, but as in a court of law, look at the evidence of all the Bible teaches about what happens when you die, and don't take a single scripture and build a castle on that.
1: Doesn't matter how long or how deep or how far or how wicked you've become.
0: No.
1: Can you still come out?
0: No. Ezekiel chapter 18, the Bible holds out a beautiful, beautiful invitation. It says, when I say to the wicked one, you shall surely die. And he repents and turns from his wicked way. The Lord says, none of the wickedness that he has ever done will be held against him. He shall surely live. So God is not handicapped by duration of sin. Mm-hmm. But he's enabled by the divinity of salvation. When we call on the Lord, he'll deliver us. Doesn't matter if you've been in that 40 years, 50 years. You could have been a witch or a warlock. You could have been a drug dealer or a person living a life of promiscuity. Whatever the avenue that held you, Jesus is the chain breaker. Jesus is still the way for freedom.
1: Amen. And I mean, I think I'm testament to that.
0: You know,
1: I was raised Seventh-day Adventist. Mm-hmm. I veered off into the world.
0: That's right.
1: I sought power and control and material things.
0: Mm-hmm.
1: And, you know, COVID came. God sent rebuke. I was brought to my knees.
0: Wow.
1: And at that time, I was dabbling in everything, not realizing I was getting sucked into the new age. You know,
0: that's
1: what
0: right.
1: started with seeing a spiritual guru, you know, something that He spoke in Christian terms. I thought it was a Christian act.
0: Right.
1: And that's something that I think is a beware, you know, a message that I need to send to people, that many people will come in his name doing things are appearing to be in his name, but they're not.
0: That's right. And so what people have to do that's watching the program, they might say, well, I've done so much wrong.
1: Mm.
0: Remember this passage, 1 John 1:9.
1: How about you? Yes. Let the audience know that directly.
0: Remember this passage, 1 John 1:9. This may represent you. You might say, how can God ever forgive me? Remember the passage, 1 John 1:9. If we confess our sins, he is faithful and just to forgive us our sins and to cleanse us from all unrighteousness. Come to the Lord with an honest heart and say, Lord, I don't need to give you my resume of evil. I don't need to say to you, I've done all this and how can you accept me? He doesn't turn away any sincere invitation for forgiveness, for acceptance, for freedom from the past. He can break the chains that have held you and connect you to a power that will be far greater than any power the enemy has ever voluntarily or otherwise brought to your life. Today, remember this, today is the first day of the rest of your life. Make a decision today. Today is the accepted time Today is

0: the day of salvation. You can come to Christ today.
1: Wonderfully said. Thank you so much for being here.
0: You're welcome.
1: In the book, Maranatha, page 60, it says, the enemy's supreme purpose is to keep God's created people from experiencing and knowing that God is love. But be not afraid if you have found yourself in any of Satan's traps. For we have a merciful Savior who pities us, is long-suffering and quick to forgive, who desires reconciliation. This has been A Wolf in Sheep's Clothing, and it's been my great pleasure.

0: Shelley Quinn's latest book, Spotless, takes you on a panoramic journey through redemption story from Genesis to Revelation, delivering an end-time message of righteousness by faith. 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
1: Remember the former things of old, for I am God, and there is no other. I am God, and there is none like me. Isaiah 46:9.

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1: Happy Sabbath! We're so glad that you have joined us both here, our 3ABN family here for camp meeting, as well as you at home. Thank you for being part of our 3ABN family. We're in the middle of our 3ABN summer camp meeting, Courage in the Conflict. This afternoon is a special program. It's our prayer panel. We're going to bless the Lord, as it says in Psalm 103, O my soul, and all that is within him, bless his holy name. We're going to bring before the Lord the petitions on our hearts. In our audience here, our 3ABN family has already submitted prayer requests, which we will be reading and sharing with you at home. We can pray over that together. We're going to be talking about the process of prayer, the prayer of confession, the prayer of surrender, the prayer of intercession, and the prayer of thanksgiving. I have some of my 3ABN family here with me on the stage, Pastor John and Angela Loma Cain. So glad you both are here. Angie, what are you talking about?
2: So glad to be here today. I am talking about intercessory prayer, praying for others. It's so important to pray for other people.
1: Amen. Pastor John, what's your topic?
3: Mine is good for the soul, but hard on the reputation. The prayer of confession. It's going to reveal what that is and what it isn't.
1: Amen. We have Jason and Francine Bergman here. So glad you both are here this afternoon. Aunt Francine, what are you talking about? What are you
4: talking about? Thankfulness and how we need to be grateful in Christ. And sometimes that opens more opportunities than we realize.
1: Yeah. And Jason, what's your topic here?
5: So I'm going to be talking about surrender. And I know no one has a problem with surrendering. And we're going to talk about

0: We come into your presence as we open up your word. We ask that you, your Holy Spirit, would be here, that you would come in, that you would teach us, that your presence would be felt in this place. We ask you in the precious and holy name of Jesus. Amen. Pastor John, let's turn it over to you. The prayer of confession.
1: When a person is caught in a crime, they ask, what do you confess? And you don't get three choices, you just get two. They say guilty or not guilty. And I believe the same is true when it comes to the Christian. If we understand that the Lord only gives us, really, we only have two options. And if we acknowledge our guilt before God, something needs to take place. One of the first things the Bible says about confession is in Proverbs 28:13. And this is a confession, first of all, to God. He who covers his sins will not prosper, but whoever confesses and forsakes them will have mercy. So sometimes we think that confessing makes us look bad. Well, we may feel bad in the presence of humanity, but confession puts us in the right alignment with God. It says to the Lord, we are honest about who we are. As David says, my sin is ever before me. And I believe one of the first steps in getting right with God is we have to admit who we are and what we've done. And then the second thing is, why is confession good for us? Well, we all know 1 John 1:9. Let's say it together. If we confess our sins, he is faithful and just to forgive us our sins and to do what? Cleanse us from all unrighteousness. So that's the second thing. First of all, we acknowledge who we are in the presence of God. And that confession must also accompany something forsaking. Because a lot of people say, I'm sorry I did that, but they keep doing it. God is not into repetitious. Although there are instances of scripture where the Lord forgave. We talk about Mary. Seven separate times he cast the demon out of Mary. But the Lord is more concerned about a person who's willing to not only confess, but to change. You know how ridiculous it would be, and I know parents, you probably understand this. Your child say, I promise I'll never do that again. 20 minutes later. But I really meant it, Mom. And you know what? When we say the same thing to the Lord, there's something else that we need to recognize. We, in and of ourselves, are not capable of holding ourselves from the repetition of the sin that sometimes may grab us. But you know, Ellen White talks about the need to confess. She says in the book Steps to Christ, the conditions of obtaining mercy of God are simple and just and reasonable. The Lord does not require us to do some grievous thing in order that we may have the forgiveness of sin. We need not make long and wearisome pilgrimages or perform painful penances to commend our souls to the God of heaven or to expiate our transgression. But he that confesseth and forsaketh his sin shall have mercy. Then the other thing, sometimes we offend a person. I think one of the greatest challenges today is some of us would rather work for God and not with each other.
2: Yes.
1: Right? There are people that work for God that do not talk to other people in their own fellowship. As a pastor, I won't mention names, but it's in every church. There are people that would work and they're diligent and people think they're the best laborer, but they don't talk to other people.

0: fail to realize that the strength of the church is unity. The day of Pentecost was a time where people that had differences got together and prayed and confessed their differences to one another. And then they came into unity, and then the Holy Spirit was poured out. The church is in danger of not having the Holy Spirit's presence being poured out when members are more concerned about working for God than working until we come to the unity of the faith. So the Bible says in James 5:16, confess your trespasses to one another and pray for one another that you may be healed. The effective, fervent prayer of a righteous man avails much. So when we confess to one another, not to everybody else, because some people rather say, you know, I really don't like Jason Bergman. I really don't. Pray for me. And they've just destroyed his name in the ears of somebody else. You got to remember, if you do that, you can beat a pillow on a windy day, but you can never get the feathers back. And also, if you're married, we have practiced this in our marriage. If you have issues with one another, don't tell other people how bad your husband or wife is, because when you fix it, they'll never forget it. So keep that towards each other. And lastly, one more. Isaiah 61 verse 1, the Spirit of the Lord God is upon me, because the Lord has anointed me to preach good tidings to the poor. He has sent me to heal the brokenhearted. And finally, Micah 4:2, Malachi 4:2, but to you who fear my name, the Son of Righteousness shall arise with healing in his wings. So confession one, it cleans your heart before God. It removes your guilt and you are cleansed. It removes the barriers between one another, and it's the precursor to having unity of the faith and be those who work together with God and with each other.
1: Amen. Thank you so much, Pastor John. You brought up something about unity and working with each other. So here's a question, just throw out. Anyone want to jump in and answer? How does confession of sin to God actually help us in how we interact with other people? What's the correlation between confession of sin to God to working with other people?
0: Well, it reminds you that you are not better than other people. Sometimes, until we recognize, that's what the Bible says, you who are spiritual, if there's somebody that's faulty, you who are spiritual, restore such a one in the spirit of meekness, lest you also be tempted. So we have to recognize that we are not above frailties. We're not above perfection. So when you recognize that, then you begin to look at brothers and sisters as God looks at you.
1: I love that. Any other thoughts?
2: I just kept thinking about the will of God. You're realizing that it's not your will or what you want, but more what Christ would want you to do or act. It's more your character development.
3: I think of, you know, people who criticize, they have this log in their own eye, and they don't realize it until maybe someone tells them, well, you know, or reflect on ourselves that we have issues. And then once we find that out, we can be a little more sensitive and a little more considerate. And I think that helps with our Christian experience, that, you know, we have patience for others. And I think patience is a commodity that is harder to find today.
1: That's true. I'm reminded of David's prayer, Psalm 139. Search me, O God, know my heart. Try me or investigate me and know my thoughts and see if there is any wicked way in me and lead me in the way everlasting. Tim, maybe we have a song about that.
4: Let's sing that very thing.

0: that your desire today? God, would you search my heart and cleanse me from every sin? We're going to come right now to Greg in the audience here and some special prayer requests and prayer time.
1: Yeah, absolutely. Thank you, Jill. It's a blessing to be here in the audience with our 3ABN family. I'm here with Christine and Arnie. And what state are you guys from?
2: Iowa.
1: Iowa, okay. That's a few hours from 3ABN. And Jill, we received a lot of prayer requests here that came in. We're not going to be able to get to all of them, but we'll definitely mention some here. Let me ask you one of your favorite scriptures, and then we'll go to these prayer requests.
2: Okay, it's Psalms 91, verse 2. Mm. I will say of the Lord, he is my refuge and my fortress, my God, in him I will trust.
1: Amen. What a great promise. This prayer request comes from Rita and Francisco. Please pray for our son to open his heart back to God and be back in God's arms so we can be together in eternity. Also, please pray for the church's outreach, especially the prison ministry work. This request comes from Sophia. Please pray for my grandma. Anita says, please pray for the salvation of our children and grandchildren. And this one here from Carla. Pray for Carissa and family to be reunited and healed. Also for them to find an apartment. And then one more. This comes from Judith. Prayer for salvation for my sons. We can just really feel family here, right, in these prayer requests, Christine. Okay. Let's pray.
2: Dear Heavenly Father, we thank you so much for the children that you have given us.
1: Amen.
2: We thank you for helping us to raise them.
1: Yes.
2: And we pray at this time that the world is a terrible place for them to grow up.
1: Mm-hmm.
2: I pray that you will bring them back to the fold.
1: Amen.
2: Bring them back to the church. Show them the way.
1: Mm-hmm.
2: Help them to be strong. We each have our prayers for our children, mm-hmm, and our grandchildren and even great-grandchildren.
1: Right.
2: I have one of my own.
1: Mm-hmm.
2: And I pray each and every day that you will bless them.
1: Yes.
2: Put your loving arms around them and protect them.
1: Mm-hmm.
2: In Jesus' name I pray. Mm-hmm. Amen.
1: Amen. Amen. Amen. Thank you.
0: Amen. Thank you so much, Christine and Greg, there for that. Closely aligned with the prayer of confession is the prayer of surrender. So, Jason, talk to us about that prayer of surrender.
3: Well, like I said in the beginning, surrender is a tough one, is it not? Many of us strive for success, or security, or even control. And when we decide that one of those is not important, we're giving up control, right? I reflect on how God and how the forces, you know, good and evil, when you look at the character of God, you can reflect on his power versus my imperfections. And when I look at that, I realize that it is so important that we understand where we come from. Who are we? What is our purpose? And I think we may have lots of education, we may have lots of experiences. However, in my life, I find that when I get confident, I think that I can do it, and I have this control that, you know, I will get this done. I had a situation when I was in Michigan, and I've been working in treasury and accounting and finance for over 30 years. And when I was in Michigan, I was managing an annuity fund, and I was dealing with this spreadsheet that I called From Down Under. And it was a very difficult, it had a lot of present value of annuity due. It was very complex. And if you mess up on one little thing, the whole spreadsheet

0: doesn't work. And I spent hours. I had done it before many times. And I finally, after a few hours, I finally got on my knees and I said, you know, Lord, I don't know where this problem is. I said, I've looked everywhere and I can't find it. And I've done this spreadsheet 100 times each month. And so I asked the Lord, because I had no more time and I just used up a bunch of time. And I got off off the floor, and within less than 2 minutes, the Lord brought my eyes to a specific spot in that spreadsheet. And I looked at him like, well, that's not supposed to be there. So it's interesting that you need to know where you come from and you need to know what your strengths are, and you need to put those aside, because God sees the end from the beginning, right? We can't do that. We can see in front of us. We can assume we have experiences, but there's a lot of unknowns going on, right? Although we like being in control, right? We want to know what's going to happen. What I find is if we do not surrender, we have fear of the unknown, fear of the future. We have this illusion of control. We basically really don't understand. We have ego and pride to deal with. And we have pain, past pain, that we haven't given up. I talked with an officer when I was in Washington, and I said, how do you deal with some of the things that you see? And he's like, I have to give it to the Lord. Those people that surrender these thoughts, these situations, their own understanding and focus on Jesus, then they become understanding of God's will in their lives. And we have to do this not just, you know, once or twice. We need to do it over the day, because there's snares. And they're subtle at times. And if we don't consider that God's in control, we're going to get stuck. And it's amazing how the time has passed in 4.5 minutes. But I wanted to share with you, when we know who the vine is, where the source of everything, in John 15:5, where it says, I am the vine, ye are the branches. He who abides in me and I in him beareth forth much fruit. For without me you can do nothing. I love the promise in John 15:7, which says, if ye abide in me and my words abide in you, ye shall ask what you will and it shall be done unto you. That's power. That's, you know, this is not human intervention. This is God's intervention. And in Jeremiah, God talks about, he has thoughts of peace for you, not of evil, to give you a future and a hope. And that's in Jeremiah 29:11, and read through 13, because Jesus wants your good. He wants you to be successful, and he has a plan for each one of you, because he has given you each gifts to be utilized, not for yourself, but for others.
1: Amen. Thank you so much, Jason. Surrender is not always an easy thing, is it, panel? It can be difficult. We know we're supposed to, but how would you say someone can surrender? What if something's really difficult and you're just saying, I'm having a hard time surrendering this or giving this up? Any thoughts on that?
2: Pray the prayer, Lord, make me willing to be willing. Lord, you know, the spirit is willing, but the flesh is weak. Just pray that simple. Lord, help me to be willing to be willing. Not my will, but yours be done.
3: And I think the sooner we acknowledge that, the more quickly we can find that peace. I think sometimes we do think we can do it on our own. And the older we get, either hopefully you're growing in spiritually and you're realizing, Lord, I'd like to see how you're going to handle this one. You know, just put it back on him and say, I'm weak, but I know you're bigger.
0: So in 1 Corinthians 7:22, it says, believers' true identity rests

0: Christ. So when we focus on Jesus, everything else becomes insignificant or less significant. And we can surrender knowing that God knows what's best for each one of us, and we just connect with Him. And the more we connect, the more we'll have that peace. The more we have that understanding and the surety that God is with us and we're with God. And I think, you know, in a world where there's a lot of strife and there's no peace, to have peace is an amazing attribute.
1: It is beautiful and only comes through the Lord Jesus and the power of the indwelling Holy Spirit. Tim, we have something about the Holy Spirit.

0: Greg, we're going to come to you, and I think you're with Darlene here. So let's hear some prayer requests.
1: Yes, absolutely. I'm here with Darlene. And Darlene, where are you all from?
2: From Texas, Fort Worth, Texas.
1: That's a pretty good drive from there to here.
2: Yes, it is.
1: Thanks for being here at 3ABN Camp Meeting. Darlene, we have a number of prayer requests that have come in. A lot of these are going to be about health, but what's a scripture that's one of the favorites? Because it's hard to say what is your favorite, but I'm sure you have many.
2: One of my favorites is Proverbs 18:10. The name of the Lord is a strong tower. The righteous run to it and are safe.
1: Wow, praise God. That's a great promise. Let me just read some of these prayer requests that came in from you here. It says, you can just hear a mother's prayer here. This is from Angela. Pray for my son's healing. He's 38 years old and was diagnosed with glioblastoma last year. That's young, 38. He has two tumors in his brain. Please pray for him. And this is from Merlane. Baby Tira. Here at camp meeting, she has a hole in her heart. She has surgery scheduled for July 7 at 7 a.m., so that's a month from now. But please pray that the Lord will heal and surgery will not be needed. Oh, I like that. Praise God. And this here, let's see. This is from Diane. Please pray for me to have a personal revival. I want to go back to Jesus and my family. Also, please pray for the Lord to open my womb so that me and my husband can have a baby. Yes. All right, let's pray.
2: Dear Heavenly Father, you are our Creator, our Redeemer. And Lord, you are the great physician. Father, as we come to you this afternoon, Lord, we just want to lift up to you this young man with a glioblastoma. Father, he is in the prime of his life, and I know that in your world there would never have been sickness, but because of sin, Lord, we have these problems, and Lord, as our great physician, Lord, we come to you, and we lift him up to you, Father, that you, if it is your will heal his body. Lord, we have a young baby who has a hole in the heart,
1: yes.
2: And Father, you can repair this. You can speak the word only.
1: Amen.
2: But Lord, if for some reason you do not repair it and there is surgical intervention needed, I pray that there would be healing. And
1: Amen.
2: This young girl or child might grow up to know you, to love you, and to serve you.
1: Amen.
2: Lord, for the woman who is wanting to find her way back to you, Lord,
1: Amen.
2: We know that your word says that anyone who comes to you, you will in no way cast out.
1: Amen.
2: So, Lord, just draw her closer to you. And in that process, Lord, might they have a child together
1: Amen.
2: And know the joy of parenthood.
1: Amen.

0: We look to see what you will do, Lord, and we know that all things will work out for good to them that love God. Thank you, dear Jesus, for all that you give us and do for us. In Jesus' name I pray. Amen.
1: Amen. Thank you, Darlene.
2: Amen. Thank you, Greg. Thank you, Darlene. Angie, I was just thinking that last prayer request, we kind of identify with that request. And I was thinking of all the spiritual children you and Pastor John have. I was thinking of you being a mother in Israel and mentoring so many women. And part of, to me, I'm not a mom, but part of being a mom is intercession, praying for others. So talk to us about the prayer of intercession.
3: Amen. As a pastoral team, we have done many intercessory prayers for people that says, Pastor, I cannot pray. I'm going through a great difficulty. And we have done that, and the Lord always comes through. In the book of James 5:16, says, pray for one another that you may be healed. The effectual, everybody say it with me, fervent prayer, just man or woman, availeth much. I had a wonderful mother. My dad died and left 8 hungry children. And this was in England. And that's, anyway, my mom had to come to America with all of us in gradual. But I saw my mom through the years pray for every one of her children by name. She'd be on her knees praying. She was a wonderful, godly example of a praying mother. And I tell you, my mother's prayers are still with me to this day. I've seen God answer prayers from, even though she's laid to rest, I've seen God answer prayers. And when I was in California at one of our churches, this lady would say to me, one of our faithful, godly woman, she would say, Sister Hughes, she'd say, Sister Pastor, whenever you see an ambulance or a fire truck going, pray. And I thought, what a great idea. I do. And to this day, whenever I see a ambulance racing somewhere, there's someone on the other end that needs you, Lord. And I'll pray for them, or ambulance, fire truck, whatever the need is, I'd pray for that person, whoever it is, or several people. Intercessory prayer is important. Jesus ever liveth to make what? Intercession for us all. And that's who he is. He's interceding for us. In Job 42, verse 10, because it says, pray for those who have hurt you. Have you been hurt before? Yes, pray for those. It says, and the Lord restored Job's losses when he prayed for his friends. Job's friends misunderstood him, accused him, and added to his suffering. Yet God instructed Job to pray for them. That's a difficult thing, to pray for somebody that's hurt you in a terrible way. But I've done that. I've learned that, to pray for that person. And it softened my heart. It helped me, even though I'm praying for them, the pain, but it helped me to forgive them. And it's just been such a wonderful experience for me. And mothers, what does the Bible say in Isaiah 49:25? Contend with me. Come on, and I will contend with you. And what will he do? I will save your children. So have intercessory prayer for your children. It's so important to do that. And pray for those who have lost hope. There are people that have no hope. Pray for those people. In 1 Thessalonians 5 verse 11 says, therefore comfort each other and edify one another. All around us there are people carrying invisible burdens. Some are discouraged. Some are grieving. Some are fighting battles no one knows about. And you know, there's times when I'm in bed and the Lord puts someone on my heart and I'll start praying for them. And the Lord, sometimes I'm saying, wow, I'll wake up in the night and I'm like,

0: have to pray for that person. The Lord put that person on my heart. In conclusion, pray for those person that has hurt you. Pray for someone who has lost hope, someone who needs salvation. For when we bring others into the presence of God by living faith, we discover that the greatest blessing of prayer is not merely what God does for them, but what God does for us, in us and for us. And I love this one here. Prayer does not become powerful when other people hear it. It becomes powerful when God hears it. The world rewards what is public. God often works through what is private. Before there was a sermon, there was prayer. Before there was ministry, there was secret prayer. Before there was power, there was surrender. Some of the greatest prayers in history were never heard by a congregation, never posted online, never celebrated by men, yet haven't heard every word. The strength of a believer is not revealed on a platform. It is revealed in the place where nobody is watching. Matthew 6 verse 6 says, when you pray, what do you do? Go into your room, your closet, close the door and pray to your Father who is unseen. How much of your walk with God would remain if nobody else saw it? So in conclusion, remember, pray for others, but remember those private secret prayers are some of the most important prayers I have experienced in my life.
1: Amen. Thank you so much, Angie. As we think about intercession and praying for other people and the needs of other people, how does intercession allow God to work in an even greater way in that individual's life? How does intercession, because God is already omnipotent, He can do anything. God can already work. So how does our prayer impact how God can work in other people's lives?
2: You know, the Bible talks about believing. When you ask in faith, you do so believing. When we see God's answer to the prayer that we prayed, it strengthens, as Hebrews 11:6, without faith it is impossible to please Him. When we pray, we believe that He is and that He rewards those who diligently seek Him. So when we pray about circumstances, situations, people, and we see the prayer answered, we've said to people through the years, we don't need any scientific evidence that God exists. We see His existence through our answered prayers for others and for ourselves. So what it does, it confirms and affirms our faith that, Lord, we wouldn't be asking You if we did not believe You were there. And God rewards that faith by moving the mountains. If you simply pray, if you only have the faith of a mustard seed, He'll honor that prayer.
0: And let them know that you're praying for them.
2: It's another thing.
0: It's important to let others know. Through the years, we've prayed for your sister, haven't we? So many years. And of course, she did pass away. But before she passed away, she gave her heart to the Lord. And I just praise God. He's not willing that any should perish. But if you have someone you're praying for, don't give up. Keep praying. The Lord is listening. Sometimes you may be laid to rest and you don't see. Matter of fact, there's a lady on our Wednesday night Bible study. She said, I left the church and my mother prayed for me for many years. And I went to her funeral and everything, and she didn't even know, of course, that I came back. But she said, heaven's going to be beautiful because I'll see my mother again, and she'll be so happy to see the fruit of her womb. So mothers, fathers, keep praying. Don't give up. God is on the throne, and He's going to answer that prayer.
3: Let's sing this.

0: Are you grateful that our Father hears? Are you grateful that our Father answers? Are you grateful that in our deepest, darkest moments, He's our friend and He's with us? What a gift. Greg, we'll come back to you and Brother Ron.
1: Yeah, absolutely. I'm here with Ron, Brother Ron, and Sister Sherry. Sorry, I had that wrong. Jerry, I got it. Okay, yes, and where are you guys from?
2: Huntsville, Alabama.
1: Okay, that's a what, 4 or 5 hour drive from Three of Encampment?
2: About five, yeah. Mm-hmm.
1: Thanks for being here, Three of Encampment. All right, so what's one of your favorite scriptures today?
2: Well, this one I like is, I love all the Psalms, but this one in particular, Psalm 102, verses 1 and 2, I think applies. Hear my prayer, O Lord, and let my cry come unto thee. Hide not thy face from me in the day when I am in trouble. Incline thine ear unto me in the day when I call. Answer me speedily.
3: Amen.
1: Amen. Praise God. This is a great scripture. All right. So we have a number of prayer requests here that have come in. This says, please pray for my 3 sons, 3 daughter-in-laws, and 9 grandchildren to know the love of Jesus. Yeah. All right. Praise the Lord. Let's see here. So we have here, the Lord has given me a project of building homes for the homeless and elderly. Pray for the direction as to the use of this property and means to get it started. Mm-hmm. That's excellent. Mm-hmm. And then please pray to melt the heart of a bully to Christ's love. Wow, that's quite a prayer request. Wow. And then pray for my wife and our family that we will allow God to have His way. And we will follow where He leads. This is from Lawrence. And then this says, please pray for our son. He is struggling in the faith. He does not think Sabbath keeping is important and getting more and more drawn into the world. That's anonymous there. Mm-hmm. So a lot of prayer requests again for family and for direction in life. So let's pray for them.
2: Dear Father in heaven, we thank you, Lord, for your grace and mercy and love and long-suffering to us. Thank you for this opportunity to come to you in prayer. And I ask, first of all, that you forgive my sins and cleanse me of all unrighteousness so that my prayers will be heard. We pray for these individuals who have written down their prayer requests, Lord. They have projects and ideas and things they want to do. We pray that you would guide and direct them as to the use and provide all the resources they need. We pray for the families, Lord. We all have these same concerns for our families, our children, our young people who are growing up and kind of leaning out toward the world. Draw them back in through your love. Remind them of the simple things they've learned about you and use those things to draw them closer. And be with those who are hurting and sad. Be with those who are just in the valley of decision about many things in their lives, their marriages, their homes. We just ask for your Holy Spirit to lead and guide and draw us closer and closer to you and use us for your kingdom and for your glory. And most of all, Lord, save us together in your kingdom. Help us to stay focused on you and not turn our eyes to the left or right. And as we heard in the Psalms, answer us speedily according to your will and give us the patience to wait on you.
3: Yes.
2: We thank you and we praise you in Jesus' name. Amen.
1: Amen. Amen. Thank you so much, Ron and Jerry.
0: Amen. Thank you so much, Greg and Brother Ron. How many of you, I was just struck listening to the prayer requests, and I know as we talk and pray with people, so many requests are around kids. Do you notice that? Kids, grandkids, that they would know Jesus, that they would walk with Him. How many of you are praying for kids or grandkids right now? See? Yeah. The Lord hears. The Lord will contend with those, like you quoted, that contend with me, and the Lord will save our children. Yes. And then we can rejoice. Aunt Francine, you have the prayer of Thanksgiving, and sometimes Thanksgiving's easy when stuff is going well, but what about when it's difficult?

0: wow, I don't know where you're going, but talk to us about the prayer of Thanksgiving.
1: You have a good point, and I was thinking the same thing about our children. I keep hearing that over and over again, and I struggle because one of the grandparents here at Camp Mediate is, she had her grandkids coming for our programming, and then now she has no contact with her grandkids. And so she feels heartbroken because she can't even witness about Christ. And hopefully many of you can even still communicate with your grandchildren. That's something to still be thankful for, if you can still have that communication, because it's by your example that they can see Christ. And just even when they see you praying in a quiet corner, I mean, it's the little things that sometimes make the biggest difference. And when we're talking about Thanksgiving, I often think of when we have prayer, we often say, you know, this is what needs to happen. We have the intercession and, all right, Lord, I'm working on my own spirit and, well, you need to surrender. But sometimes when we consider being thankful and all the little things, sometimes we take things for granted and it shifts our thinking to focus more on God and His character and who He really is. He is the maker of everything good. And sometimes we find these texts, and we know these texts, like in Colossians 4:2, continue earnestly in prayer, being vigilant in it with thanksgiving. So your prayer should be thankful. Even that you have grandchildren, even though they feel like they're straying away, as long as they have breath, there's an opportunity for them to still surrender to for God. So maybe there's some, their walk is a little different, and this world has a lot against them. But again, keep that prayer and thankful that you have opportunity to maybe witness, even if it's a small way. Philippians 4:6, be anxious for nothing. I get anxious a lot. But in everything, by prayer, supplication, and it includes thanksgiving.
2: That's right.
1: Let your requests be made known to God. So thanksgiving is a prayer, part of the prayer that we should be including. Sometimes we are so concerned about what's happening in the world that we forget God is mighty. And then, and therefore, that's why we can enter His gates with thanksgiving and into his gates with praise. And He has so many blessings for us, but we almost have to get our heart in the right tune that God can use us and be thankful that we have opportunity to witness for Him. Thanksgiving is often brought to us because I often think of thanksgiving as part of praise. I don't know why, but for me, there's a little difference, but once you have thanksgiving and you know what to be thankful for, then you acknowledge who God is and His character. And that's what we should be praising God for and saying, how mighty is our God, all the great things He has done. And you realize how wonderful of a Father we actually have, and we can call Him Father. And yet He's the creator of the universe. I mean, how amazing is that? And, I mean, there's times when we see that He's the character. I mean, we learn about His character, that He was yesterday, today, and for how long?
3: Forever.
1: I'm so thankful for that. And that He gives us life. He gives us so many times our protection that we take for granted. Our family, our friends, maybe we can witness to them. Maybe they witness to us and encourage us. Opportunity for spiritual growth, that we have an opportunity to read the Bible. Do we ever take that for granted? I don't know about you, but I often do. Can we be used for the kingdom of God? Who can we bring? We have that opportunity to witness and say, hey, let's bring somebody for the kingdom of God. I have to tell you a story that I told the kids in some of their divisions. There was a boy named Willie, and he was playing in the yard with his dog when a Honda Accord stopped in the front yard and grabbed Willie, threw him in the car. Some of you may know this story. And Willie was fearful. He was as scared as he could be. But then his fear took to faith.

0: and trust. And he decided to sing every praise for 1 hour, 2 hours. By the third hour, the person that was driving, the captor, kept saying, "Be quiet! I can't stand it anymore. Stop it, stop it." But he kept singing the same song, every praise. Finally, the captor stopped the car. "Get out!" He went to a neighbor's house, and he said what happened, and he was safe. You know what? I think God answered that boy's prayer. Every praise. We have to praise God no matter what our circumstances are.
1: Amen. Thank you, Aunt Francine. How does being thankful or having a thankful heart or offering the prayer of thanksgiving, how does it change us?
0: Well, for me, it keeps growing my faith. I have to say that, you know, sometimes when you realize the small things that God has done, you're waiting, okay, Lord, what are you going to do on the bigger things? I don't know how you're going to solve that. And so for me, and I think it's encouraging because it has a ripple effect to other people. And then your stories can have an impact for somebody else.
2: Well, I kind of relate this praising to surrender. I'm sure you do this too, but sometimes I like praying for what the Lord will do. And I'm not sure all the time what he's going to do, but I know he wants the best for us. But when I surrender my will and say, you know, I'm not sure, and we praise him for what he's going to do, and we be silent and we watch, it's a great joy to see what the Lord does. And he will answer your prayer, maybe not the way you want, but he definitely will answer that prayer in a way that will be a blessing. Not always to you, but maybe to someone else.
0: Can I interject something? I was looking up some times in the Bible where it talks about thanksgiving and prayer. And it was interesting to me. I mean, we talk about Hannah, we talk about King David, but when Jesus prayed for Lazarus, for example, he said, "I thank you that you may have heard, that you have heard me, and I know that you always hear me." If Jesus even says, "I hear you," how much more does Christ hear us in your every prayer? I want to make sure that God hears you in your quiet hour of crying for your children. He hears that earnest prayer.
3: Thank you, Francine, for saying that. Being heard is something everybody wants. Being heard increases the reality that you're valuable to the person that's listening. And when David Psalmist says, "I cried out to the Lord and he heard me and inclined his ear towards me," that's powerful. In a world of billions of people, God has the time to lean in your direction. You know, I was on a plane once. Thank you for that. I was on a plane coming to meet my wife in Florida. And I was sitting next to the window and I looked out the window and then immediately I was taken in a vision. It was so beautiful. I was immediately in an azure blue room. And the door was tall, and I walked through the door, and God was sitting, Jesus was sitting on this tall throne. The room was completely azure blue, and it reflected off of his garment, and he said, "Come, talk to me." And I walked in. It was so fearless, and he just listened to me. That so overwhelmed me on the flight. I was in tears. I didn't want the young lady, it was an Asian young lady sitting next to me and another passenger on the outside. They were watching the movie. I was so overwhelmed that I didn't come back into conscious being until they said, "Flight attendants, prepare the cabin for landing." And I went like this. I had never had that experience before. And I tried my best to convey it to them in Florida, but I could not. And I asked the Lord, what was that all about? And later on, he came back to me, "I just wanted you to know that I hear you."

0: And once it was so overwhelming, I'll give it back to you. But once it was so overwhelming, when Molly was here, I had to go into Molly's office and say, yesterday I said this and the Lord answered it today. I was thinking this and somebody told me about it today. I was talking to somebody in production and I said, wait, I know what you're going to say next. And I said it. They said, how did you know? I said, God showed it to me yesterday. And it happens always in my life. God shows me after he does something. He said, remember yesterday when you said that? I did it today. So yeah, to be heard is powerful. Before you call, I will answer. While you're yet speaking, I will hear.
1: That's so powerful. Do you want to be heard by the God of the universe? I do. Praise the Lord. He hears. He answers. Our God is good. Would you say that? You want to praise God for his goodness today. Thank you, Jesus.
2: It's with me.

0: God, we praise your goodness, because you are good, you are faithful, you are love, you forgive, you cleanse, you redeem, you restore, you convict, and you convert. God, thank you for what you've done in our lives. We surrender and we intercede for our family members just now, neighbors, community, even enemies. Lord Jesus, we lift them up before you and we ask right now that you would save them and work in their lives and save them in your kingdom at last. In Jesus' name, amen. We have just a few seconds left. Let's go around and have everyone share a closing comment. Angie, let's start with you.
1: Just continue to pray for your loved ones. Fervent prayer, righteous man or woman availeth much. Contend with God. Remember, contend with him and contend with you and will save your children. Never give up. My mother's prayers for her children is still going on.
2: The prayer of confession brings humility, and humility always comes before honor. Don't seek honor, seek humility, and know that when you confess, God will be glorified through that.
3: Don't be slow to pray. I can't wait when my daughter's gone on a trip and she calls and I'm like eager to hear what she has to say. God is eagerly wanting to hear you pray to him. Every moment, wherever you are, even in the depths of the ocean, no matter where you are, take that time to pray.
4: You know, when we surrender our control, we give up our imperfections for perfection. And I think when we realize who God is, our creator, our redeemer, and our friend, we can have 100% trust in him.
0: Amen. Thank you so much, Tim and Jason, Francine, Pastor John and Angie and Greg, and each one of our prayer partners who prayed this afternoon. Thank you for joining us as well at home. Know that we love you, that we pray for you, and Shelley Quinn is coming up next, so stay tuned.

0: Hello, friends. Pastor James Rafferty here. 3ABM Bible Study Guides are here, hot off the press. They are powerful. They're practical. They're saturated with the Word of God. You are going to love these Bible studies because they communicate truth in a straightforward and convincing way. The Scriptures are rich, and each study ends with a practical outline of what this means for your lives today. They also have a set of summary points. Each lesson has a set of summary points that directs you to the gospel of Jesus Christ and God's great love for each one. These new Bible study guides are not intended to replace any of the great ministry tools you already use. They're just another way to share Bible truth with people who need to hear it. And not only that, you could use them as a starting point for personal or group Bible study, or you could use them in family worship at home with strengthening people's already growing faith. Of course, these are also designed to help you lead a friend to the love of God. I pray that these will be a blessing to you and your ministry.
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2: The thief does not come except to steal and to kill and to destroy. 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John 10:10.

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1: Hello, friends, and welcome back to 3ABN 2026 summer camp meeting. And the title is powerful, Courage in the Time of Conflict. Has this been a blessed camp meeting? And right now the blessing is going to continue as our good friend, Sister Shelley Quinn, the lady with many hats, loves the Lord. We call her the Covenant Lady. Her message is entitled, Courage to Trust the God of the Covenant. We know it's going to be a blessing. Before she comes and prays before her message, I'd like to invite Vonda Bierman to come. She's going to be singing a song entitled, Life is Hard, But God is Good.

Thank you, Vonda, for that beautiful song. Life is hard, but God is good. Amen. I think we could all testify to that. And I wished I had time to catch up with you personally and tell you some things that are going on in my life and JD's life. But guess what? We've got a really encouraging message that the Lord has given me for you. So I'm not going to take that time. Our message this hour is courage to trust the God of the covenant. And we will consider three covenant testimonies. The testimony of the past, the testimony of the present, and the testimony of the future. We want to welcome everybody who's watching us online or joining us or listening on the radio. We're so grateful that you're here, and I'm just so grateful that you all are here. I love you all, and we've got a great message ahead of us from the Bible. Let's pray. Loving Father, we just pause to come before you one more time today to thank you for your goodness, to thank you, Father, for our Lord and Savior Jesus Christ, to thank you for your word, to thank you for your Holy Spirit. My prayer now is that you will send your Spirit to be our teacher. Lord, get me out of the way. And just as I speak, I pray, Father, give me strong voice to testify of you. We love you. We praise you. In Christ we pray. Amen. Before we dive into these three testimonies, I want to take a few minutes to lay a foundation because not everybody knows definitions of things. So I'm going to answer three questions. First, when everything around us is uncertain, why can we trust the God of the covenant? God never changes. I'm the same yesterday, today, and forever, he says. I, the Lord, do not change. He cannot lie. He fulfills his promises. And guess what? He loves you. You can trust God. Both the Old Testament and the New Testament reveal a God of love who bends his heart toward us, undeserving sinners, with mercy, compassion, and redeeming love. So, that's why we can trust God. The second question is, what is God's everlasting covenant? I speak on the everlasting covenant quite a bit. I've written a book on that, Spotless, Experiencing the Everlasting Covenant Through Righteousness by Faith. But for people who may be watching and say, what is the everlasting covenant? It's simple. It is and has always been salvation by grace and righteousness by faith in the Messiah Christ.

define grace. What is God's grace? It is His favor. It is a gift to helpless humanity. Grace cannot be earned by human effort. And then, what is righteousness? You know, there's two aspects to righteousness. There's the vertical aspect of being in right standing with God when we are justified by grace through faith. But there's also that horizontal aspect of living in harmony with His holy character and His will and His law. This cannot be achieved by human effort. Isaiah 64:6 says, all of our righteousness are like filthy rags. These are not just dirty rags. They're polluted rags. So our best efforts cannot bridge the gulf between sinful humanity and a holy God. But God is gracious, and He extends universal grace to all humanity. This He makes, He says, His sun to rise on the good and the evil. He sends His rain on the just and the unjust. Universal grace to all men includes life, mercy, conscience, an invitation of the gospel, and the drawing power of the Holy Spirit. In 2 Peter 3:9, it says, God's loving heart is not willing that any should perish. God wants you to be saved. And Titus 2:11 says, the grace of God that brings salvation has appeared to all men. So what is saving grace? There's universal grace, then there's covenant grace. Covenant grace is deeper than universal mercy. Covenant grace is a saving, transforming relationship when we enter into covenant with God through faith in Christ Jesus. It is not merely receiving blessings from God. Covenant grace is belonging to God. By covenant grace, guilt is forgiven because Christ's perfect life record of righteousness is credited to us when we accept Him as our Savior and our Lord. By covenant grace, we are born again and given a new heart. You know, God's not interested in external compliance. What God wants is a new heart. He wants your heart. And you know what? When you give Him your heart, He'll give you a new heart. It's amazing. By covenant grace, we are born again. We're given this new heart, and Christ's righteousness is reproduced in us by the power of the Holy Spirit, resulting in a life that reflects God's love and obeys His will. So finally, and this is so important, we're talking about courage in the conflict. How do trust and courage interact? Trust is the foundation of faith. There's no faith if you don't trust God. It begins with understanding God's character, and God can be trusted. God is faithful. We have already said He never changes. The same God who initiates covenant relationship binds Himself to His people. He keeps His word. He fulfills His promises, and He never betrays those who belong to Him. Our covenant-making, covenant-keeping God, the Bible tells us over and over, He keeps covenant with those who keep covenant with Him, those who love Him and obey His commandments. But our trust is anchored most deeply in the cross, because there
God did not merely say that he loved us. He demonstrated it. He did not merely offer forgiveness. He made a righteous way for sinners to be reconciled to him. And the goal of the everlasting covenant is the great exchange of 2 Corinthians 5:21. God made him who knew no sin to be sin for us, that we might become the righteousness of God in Christ Jesus. Probably one of my favorite verses. So as we are looking at this, our God is someone who our trusting in him, courage is born. And we move forward despite feeling afraid. I'm going to tell you, it's only human to feel afraid when we are faced with crisis. That's God gave us this whole idea of the adrenaline to. But courage doesn't come from ignoring the storm, but it comes from knowing that our anchor will hold in the storm. And Hebrews 6:19 says, hope in God's promises is the anchor of our soul. It is sure and steadfast, and it will keep you from drifting off course. And beware, the danger is in the drift. It's when you just start moving a little bit away. But when you know God's promise, courage is strengthened by Scripture. Courage requires Scripture, because believers not anchored in Scripture are tossed by every wind of fear, every wind of feeling, and every wind of pressure. But when your heart is rooted in the Word of God, then we find our solid foundation is on the rock. When the enemy says, you are forsaken, the Word says, I will never leave you or forsake you. When guilt says, you're too far gone, the Word says that the blood of Jesus Christ cleanses us from all sin. When fear says, you cannot endure, the Word says, my grace is sufficient for you. So biblical courage is obedience rooted in trust. Let me say that again. Biblical courage is obedience rooted in trust. Amen. Repeat that after me. Biblical courage is obedience rooted in trust. We can trust God's promises because he's faithful, and because he is the God who gives life to the dead and calls things that don't exist as if they already did. That's what Romans 4:17 tells us. See, God sees you as a saint under construction. He sees the end from the beginning. He knows that his power and his faithfulness is going to complete the good work that he began in you. Now, that changes the question. Rather than saying, can I see or understand how God is going to do this? Our question should be, has God spoken? And if God has spoken, you can trust it will happen. Trust is the foundation on which courage takes its stand. Turn to Revelation 12, verse 17. Revelation 12 and verse 17. And let's see how the testimony of God's covenant faithfulness fits into this equation. Revelation 22, 17. And the dragon was enraged with the woman, and he went to make war with the rest of her offspring.
That's the great controversy between good and evil. The rest of our offspring who keep the commandments of God, so covenant-keeping believers, always obey God's word and have the testimony of Jesus Christ. In the Greek, the word testimony comes from the root word evidence. We generally say, and it's true, the scripture says, the testimony of Jesus, the spirit of prophecy is the testimony of Jesus. That's true. But there's more to the testimony. It's not just testifying to the concerning future events. In the Greek, the word means the record. The record of the past is also the testimony of Jesus. The report, the witness. It's the revealed truth from God and Jesus Christ contained in Scripture. So listen now as we consider the testimony of the past, the present, and the future. The testimony of the past is God has never failed His word. Repeat that. The testimony of the past is God has never failed His word. Have you ever stood at the edge of something frightening? It's a diagnosis, a crisis. Maybe it's a family conflict. It's an uncertain future. Fear says, you're trapped. You're alone. You're not going to make it through. But faith says, look back and see what God has already done. The testimony of the past becomes the bedrock of courage for the present. Turn to Joshua 23:14. Joshua 23:14. Near the end of his life, Joshua stood before Israel as an old man. He had seen more than most. He'd seen slavery in Egypt, the plagues, the Passover lamb, the Red Sea part. He'd seen manna fall from heaven and the water flow from the rock. He'd seen the Jordan River stop flowing and the walls of Jericho fall. He had seen Israel's battle victories that were not won by human strength. And Joshua's testimony is simple. God kept His word. Let's look. Joshua 23:14. Behold, this day I am going the way of all the earth. I'm dying. And you know in all your hearts and all your souls that not one thing has failed of all the good things which the Lord spoke concerning you. All have come to pass. Not one word of them has failed. That's covenant fulfillment language. God made covenant promises to Abraham and Isaac and Jacob. He said, I will be your God. I will give this land to your descendants. I will bless you. I will make you a blessing. And centuries later, Joshua stands as a witness. And he says, God did not forget. He did not fail. He did not change His mind. So let's look back and remember some of what God has done in the past. You know, we see from Genesis to Revelation, really, the testimony of God is salvation by grace and righteousness by faith. As soon as sin penetrated the heart of Adam and Eve, and they lost their innocence, God announced a deliverer. The first gospel promise of the everlasting covenant is found in Genesis 3:15, where God says the seed of the woman, that's Jesus Christ, is going to crush the head of the serpent. And who is that old serpent? Genesis 12:9 tells us, doesn't it? It calls him the serpent of old, called the devil and Satan. So to cover Adam and Eve's sin and their loss of righteousness, God made animal skins. And doing so, He initiated right there in the garden the sacrificial system of substitution. Wow. Wow. He was showing that an innocent sacrifice must die in the sinner's place, pointing forward to the Messiah, who would bear the penalty of humanity's sin and provide forgiveness through His death. Now turn to Hebrews 11:7. Hebrews 11:7. We're going to look
in the New Testament Hall of Faith because I want to prove to you that Noah was in covenant relationship with the Lord. And Noah

was an heir to righteousness by faith. Hebrews 11, verse 7. By faith, Noah, being divinely warned of things not yet seen, moved with godly fear, prepared an ark for the saving of his household, by which he condemned the world, and what? Became heir of the righteousness which is according to faith. When the world was filled with violence, God's righteous judgment against sin resulted in the great flood. And God preserved Noah and his family. What does that tell us? God remembers his people. Even when the world seems to be collapsing, don't forget that. Now let's look at Genesis 15:6. Genesis 15:6. We're going to consider Abraham. God made promises to him, saying that he would have descendants. And he and Sarah were far beyond childbearing years. Humanly speaking, it was impossible. But Genesis 15:6 in the Amplified said, he, Abram, believed in, trusted, relied on, remained steadfastly loyal to the Lord. And he, God, counted this belief, he counted it to Abraham as righteousness. Abraham was fully convinced that what God had promised, he was also able to perform. So right there in Genesis 15, in vision, God ratified the everlasting covenant with Abraham. And who passed between the covenant pieces? God alone passed between the slain sacrifices. You know what that tells you? God is the one who made all the covenant promises, and he is saying, I alone will keep all of the covenant promises. The everlasting covenant of salvation by grace and righteousness by faith pointed forward to the Messiah Christ. Now let's consider the patriarch's descendants, the Hebrews. Did God redeem them before or after they obeyed? God saved them from Egypt, saved them from slavery before they obeyed. Wow, what does that tell us? And when Israel was standing at the Red Sea, there was no visible way out. Pharaoh's army is behind them. The sea is before them. And Moses says, the Lord will fight for you. You shall hold your peace. See, God opened a way where none existed. They saw this miracle of God, and they glorified God, and they praised him. And 3 days later, they were murmuring and complaining. And all throughout their wilderness journey, they murmured and complained, they doubted, they rebelled. They longed to return to Egypt, the good old days of slavery and cracking of that whip. Yet God, how did he respond to this, these ingrates? He fed them with manna. He gave them water from the rock. He led them by a pillar of fire, or cloud and fire. He brought their children into the promised land. And I just love Nehemiah as he's looking back on this history of all of their rebellion. Nehemiah 9:17. He's recounting Israel's history, and then he says, but you are God, ready to pardon, gracious and merciful, slow to anger, abundant in kindness, and you did not forsake them. The wilderness reveals to us God's covenant faithfulness is greater than human inconsistency. Hallelujah. Now, we've already talked about it several times in this camp meeting, but you think back on King David.
Did he fall? He grievously failed.

Yet when he repented, God forgave him and restored him. Now listen to what the psalmist said in Psalm 89:14. He's speaking to God and he says, righteousness and justice are the foundation of your throne. Mercy and truth go before your face. Righteousness and justice. Please hear what I'm saying. Covenant grace is not permission to sin. Covenant grace is not permission to sin, but rather it is God's power to forgive and cleanse. And then a little later on in that psalm, God speaks. And he says, my covenant I will not break nor alter the word that has gone out from my lips. When Israel broke covenant, carried off into Babylon, just as God had had the prophets warn them, harshly warn them, even judgment testified to God's faithfulness. You know why? He had also promised restoration. In Jeremiah 29:10, he said, I will visit you and perform my good word toward you and cause you to return to this place. The same God who warns also restores. Oh, what a wonderful God he is. We've talked about the Apostle Peter, how he failed three times. But I think Luke 22:32 is such an amazing scripture. Before Peter ever failed, Jesus said to him, I have prayed for you that your faith should not fail. God, Jesus is praying for you now that your faith should not fail in the conflict. And after the resurrection, he restored Peter, and Peter's life proves that when a heart returns to Christ, covenant grace is stronger than failure. All these stories point to the greatest testimony of God's covenant faithfulness in the past, the cross of Jesus Christ. The deliverer, the covenant seed of the woman that was promised in Genesis 3:15, the Messiah Christ came down. God came down and took on our human flesh to become the person of Jesus Christ, the Son of Man, the covenant Son of God, the true Passover Lamb, the true sacrifice. And when he bore our sins on Calvary, he carried more than our guilt. He carried our shame and our rebellion and our condemnation. So Calvary, God demonstrated forever that he keeps covenant, even at an infinite cost to himself, because Jesus, the second person of the Godhead, came down to become the person of Jesus Christ. And what did he take back to heaven with us as the last Adam? He took flesh. He's still the Son of Man and the Son of God. He was changed forever. Now turn to Isaiah 42:6. And by the way, I just want to say the cross is proof that God will never abandon his everlasting covenant. Isaiah 42 verse 6. This is one of the four servant songs, and they're called songs because these are prophetic poems about the Messiah. But this one reveals that Jesus Christ is the everlasting covenant. Isaiah 42:6. I, the Lord, he's speaking to the Messiah. I have called you in righteousness and will hold your hand. I will keep you and give you as a covenant to the people, as a light to the Gentiles. Jesus is the everlasting covenant in the flesh. His resurrection proves that death has been defeated and the promise of eternal life is secured. And then, to really seal the deal, God sends the

Holy Spirit to indwell and empower his covenant children. So the everlasting covenant remains anchored in the unchanging nature of God himself. You can trust God. He is unchanging. The testimony of history, God has never failed his word. That's the bedrock of our courage. So when you stand at the edge of something frightening, look back. Remember the Red Sea. Remember the manna. Remember the rock, the water flowing from the rock. Remember the walls of Jericho falling. Joshua said, not one thing has failed. Not one promise, not one word, not one covenant commitment. Psalm 105 verse 8 says, God remembers his covenant forever. So you can take courage today because the testimony of the past is living evidence that God can be trusted. Now, the second testimony is the testimony of the present. This is where we're living now. And that testimony is, in Christ, all of God's promises are ours. Repeat that. In Christ, all of God's promises are ours. The testimony of God's covenant faithfulness, it didn't end in Bible times. The God of the covenant is not merely a God of the past. Countless believers worldwide can still testify that God still saves. He still forgives and restores those who repent. He still performs miracles. He preserves. He does the impossible and opens the way. He still sustains us through suffering and provides our needs. He still fulfills every promise and changes lives through his word. He still prays for his own. Hallelujah. Do you get excited thinking about this? The God revealed in Jesus Christ still keeps his covenant with unfailing love. This same God who covered Adam and Eve's nakedness with a robe of righteousness, who made Abraham righteous by faith, who made Noah an heir to righteousness by faith, who redeemed the Hebrews from slavery before they obeyed, who restored David and Peter, he still saves by his grace. We know it well. Ephesians 2, 8 and 9. We are saved by grace, not by works, lest any should boast. Salvation belongs to the Lord. Both the Old and the New Testament say that. I just want to repeat something I said during Sabbath School panel, because this is very important. Do you think, don't raise your hands, but do you think there's anything that you can do to help save yourself? Think about it. Don't answer out loud. Is there anything you can do other than entering into covenant relationship to save yourself? Paul says in Galatians 5:4, if you think that you can save yourself by keeping God's law, by keeping the Sabbath, if you think you can, because you are a vegan and eat tofu, if you think because you tithe, you're doing anything to help save yourself, Paul says this, you have become estranged from Christ. You've become severed, cut off. He says you have fallen from grace. Oh, I worked for 50 years trying to save myself. Well, from the time of 12, let's not say 50, we'll say 32 years, I tried to save myself and perform for God. And when this truth became real to me, you know what? I didn't find trouble obeying God, because obedience is the fruit of salvation.

And don't misunderstand, because God does require obedience. He is faithful to keep his covenant with those who love him and obey his commandments. And you know, Paul really goes on in Ephesians 2:10, and he says as much. He says, we're God's workmanship, created in Christ Jesus for good works that God prepared beforehand that we should walk in them. Now turn to John 15:5. John 15:5. This is so important. God is faithful to his covenant, but covenant requires our response. First, we have to enter into covenant by accepting Christ as our Savior and Lord. But we have to remain loyal to the covenant relationship. John 15:5. Jesus said, I am the vine, you are the branches. He who abides in me, and abide means to dwell continually, to live in continual union with Christ. This is covenant relationship. He who abides in me and I in him bears much fruit, because the branch always bears the fruit of the vine it's connected to. So fruit bearing comes by connection. For without me, you can do nothing. If anyone does not abide in me, what happens? He is cast out as a branch and is withered, and they gather them. These are the angels at the end of time, and throw them into the fire, and they are burned. Scripture warns, the Lord is with you while you're with him. If you seek him, he will be found by you. But if you forsake him, he will forsake you. That's 2 Chronicles 15:2. So Jesus uses the word abide 10 times in John 15, just through verses 5 through 10. Why? Because abiding is the secret of success. Abiding is the secret of holiness and fruit bearing and victorious living and end time readiness. If you're abiding in the vine, you're going to be okay. You don't have to fear. You can be strong and courageous. Jesus said in John 15:10, if you keep my commandments, you will abide in my love. Now, let me tell you something. You can't abide in Christ unless he's abiding in you by the power of the Holy Spirit. Colossians 1:27, Christ in you, the hope of glory. It is only by that him indwelling us that, let me put it this way, our hope is not our performance. Our hope is his presence. When he is living in your heart, he guarantees to develop his character, his glory. He guarantees you eternal life. Hebrews 7:22 says, by so much more, Jesus has become the surety of a better covenant. He is the guarantor. Turn to 2 Corinthians 1:20. 2 Corinthians 1:20. When we're walking in covenant relationship with him, he's the guarantor of God's covenant promises from God to us. 2 Corinthians 1:20. For all of the promises of God in him, in Christ, are yes, and in him, amen. No matter how many promises God has made, they find their yes answer in Christ. When you wonder, can God really forgive me? Look to Christ. Can God really change me? Look to Christ. Can God really finish what he started in me? Look to Christ. He's not only the guarantor of God's promises from God to us, he is the guarantor of the covenant from us to God, because he works in you to

willing to do God's good pleasure. Woo! You can't even obey except by grace. Do you realize that? 2 Corinthians 12:9, Jesus said, "My grace is sufficient for you. My power, my strength is made perfect in your weakness." This is why Paul could claim such a bold statement in Philippians 4:13. "I can do all things through Christ who strengthens me." And any child of God in covenant relationship with Jesus can make that same claim. Now, I want to continue in 2 Corinthians 1, if you're still there. 21. This is important. "Now, he who establishes us, who makes us strong with you in Christ and anointed us, is God, who has also sealed us and given us the Spirit in our hearts as a guarantee." Now, actually, I'm not crazy about the word guarantee there, but in the Greek, the word means pledge. It's like the down payment of earnest money. It's a good faith deposit, but it is saying that God is serious about closing the deal. He intends to complete the good work that he has begun, and it is a guarantee if you abide. The sealing of the Holy Spirit is only applicable when you're abiding in Christ. But the Spirit seals and sustains those who are in covenant relationship with him. And he reminds us of the truth of God's promises when we're afraid. He comforts us when we're in the conflict and suffering. And he sustains our hope. Turn to, I'm behind, so I'm going to go here. We're going to skip that one because Danny covered it earlier. You know, Paul said in Galatians 5:5, "We through the Spirit eagerly wait for the hope of righteousness by faith." What is the hope of righteousness by faith? It is the confident expectation that we're going to become like Christ. Do you know that's your destiny? For those he foreknew, he predestined to be conformed to the image of Jesus. And the Spirit helps us. He strengthens our obedience by writing God's law on our hearts. Don't you just love that the author of Hebrews, in chapter 8, verse 10, he's repeating God's description from Jeremiah of the renewed covenant. And the Lord is saying, "I'm going to imprint my laws in this new covenant. I'm going to imprint my laws in their minds, even on their innermost thoughts and their understanding. And I'm going to engrave them. Not on stones, but I'm going to engrave them on their hearts." And then he says, "I will be their God and they will be my people." Ooh, that's covenant language. The new covenant doesn't lower God's standard of separation from sin. The same, let me put it this way. God is a boundary-making, boundary-keeping God. All the Ten Commandments are is his boundaries of love. It's telling us how we should love him and what he expects and how we should love one another. And when you walk in these boundaries, you're protected. And this is his government of love. Now turn to Hebrews 10:36. Hebrews 10, verse 36. You got to see this one. Obedience is the pathway to God's blessings. Repeat after me. Obedience is the pathway to God's blessings. Now let me prove it to you. Hebrews 10:36 says you have need.

of endurance, so that after you have done the will of God, you may receive the promise. You're not going to receive the promise of God unless you do the will of God. You have need of endurance so that after you have done the will of God, you may receive the promise of God. Obedience is a pathway to God's blessings. And then he goes on in verse 37. He says, for yet a little while, and he who is coming will come and will not tarry. Now the just shall live by faith, but if anyone draws back, my soul has no pleasure in him. But we are not of those who draw back to perdition, but of those who believe to the saving of the soul. Christ has already secured all of God's promises for you. And even though the fullness of the promise may not be fully experienced yet, he assures you of the certainty of fulfillment. He is faithful to finish what he began. Now the testimony of the past and the present. Let's go to our third testimony. We're going to have to talk fast. The third testimony is the testimony of the future. Jesus said his prophecies are faithful and true. What is the testimony of the future? His prophecies are faithful and true. The greatest testimony of God's faithfulness is still future. Every promise that God made is moved all through the ages. It's moving for one glorious fulfillment. Christ will return. Sin will end. God will recreate everything new and dwell with his people forever. The everlasting covenant that began in Eden will culminate in eternal restoration. You remember what Jesus said in the upper room to his disciples? He comforted them, saying in John 14, don't let your hearts be troubled in this conflict. Believe in me. You believe also in God. And he says, in my Father's house are many mansions, and I go to prepare a place for you. And where I am, you may be there also. I'm coming again to get you, he says. He came as promised the first time, and he will return as promised to receive his people. Now quickly, turn to Revelation 12:11. Revelation 12:11. Scripture tells us in the last days, pressures are going to increase. Faith will be tested. Loyalty to God will be challenged. Please hear me. In the last days, courage is not optional. Courage, obedience, rooted in trust. Revelation 12:11. They overcame him by the blood of the Lamb and by the word of their testimony, their personal witness of what Jesus has done in their lives. And they did not love their lives to the death. God's covenant faithfulness extends beyond the grave. Every child who dies in covenant relationship is going to come up in that first resurrection as 1 Corinthians 15 says, the trumpet will sound, the dead in Christ will rise, and they're going to put on incorruptibility and immortality. Flip over quickly to Revelation 14:12. Revelation 14:12 says, here is the patience of the saints. Here are they who keep the commandments of God and the faith of Jesus. End time people are described as patient, trusting, obedient, commandment keeping because they belong to the God of the covenant and they live by the faith of Jesus, trusting the Father even under pressure. Now, turn quickly. Revelation 21:5, the final chapters of Revelation list the Lord's final covenant promises. Jesus will return for his people. He's going to take us to heaven for 1,000 years. Then he's going to destroy all sin and recreate the heaven and the earth, where God will dwell with us and wipe away all

all of our tears, and there'll be no more death, sorrow, crying, or pain. And look at what Jesus said in Revelation 21:5. This is the testimony of the future. He said, "Then he who sat on the throne said, 'Behold, I make all things new.' And he said to me, 'Write, for these words are faithful and true.'" There's going to be no more bodies broken by sickness. No more minds burdened by grief. No more hearts who are tired of suffering. No more will creation groan under decay. Joshua looked back and he said, not one word failed. Revelation looks ahead and said, these words are faithful and true. We can trust the God of the covenant, who has fulfilled his word in the past, to faithfully fulfill his word in the future. Scripture ends with divine certainty. Like Danny says, we've read the back of the book. We know he wins. So covenant hope says God has promised and God cannot lie. That covenant certainty provides present courage. What is courage? Obedience rooted in trust. If God will make all things new, then I can live faithfully now. If Christ is coming again, I can endure now. If the resurrection is certain, then death does not get the final word now. If the kingdom is sure, then obedience is worth it now. If I'm living in covenant relationship and the covenant is unbreakable, then courage is possible now. Courage in the conflict will come from settled confidence in the character of God. We can trust the God of the covenant. He never changes. His love was proven at the cross. Our courage is born from covenant certainty. God's word stands. His promises never fail. What he has spoken, he will surely accomplish. We need to persevere, empowered by the Spirit, standing on God's covenant promises of his presence, his protection, his provision, and his guidance and victory. Throughout Scripture, God binds himself to his people. Listen. Not because they are perfect, but because he is faithful. If abiding in covenant relationship, if we are abiding in covenant relationship with Christ, we can count on his deliverance and stand on the promises. You know, we don't know the hour or the day when Christ is returning. But the signs he told us to watch for and the prophecies that should be fulfilled before he comes are being fulfilled at an exciting pace. Wouldn't you agree? Prophecies not to scare us, but to prepare us. As the time of trouble approaches, look up. Your redemption draws nigh. Keep your eyes on Jesus, the author and finisher of your faith and the guarantor of the covenant. Take courage. The God of the covenant can be trusted. Amen.

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1: Hello and welcome back to 3ABN's summer camp meeting, Courage in the Conflict. We've been blessed today, haven't we? Praise God. Amen. And you at home, we've already been hearing messages from you, how you've been blessed as well. We've just been enjoying this time of fellowship, opening God's Word and being encouraged, finding ways of being courageous in these last days. I have the privilege of introducing, really, it requires no introduction, but it's Dr. David Shin. He is chair of the religion department at Weimar University. It's such a privilege to have him here again, sharing another message with us that's titled, Courage That Shapes the Next Generation. Looking forward to that message. As I mentioned when I introduced Pastor Adam Ramden the other night, I went to school with him, Jill and I. We also went to school with Dr. David Shin at Heartland College about 30 years ago or so. So it's a blessing to be in ministry still together. What a privilege it is. But before Dr. Shin brings us the message, Celestine Dickens is coming out and will be sharing with us a beautiful song titled One Voice. Thank you so much, Celestine. Have you been blessed with her music? Amen. Thank you so much, Celestine.

0: Amen. Praise the Lord. Thank you so much for that beautiful song. Good evening.
1: Good evening.
0: Happy Sabbath. Have you been blessed at 3 ABN camp meeting?
1: Yes.
0: It's hard to believe. It's almost tying up this evening. But we pray that the Lord will continue to guide us. Let us pray. Father in heaven, we thank you so much for the blessing of this camp meeting. And we thank you that you are that one voice, that still small voice that speaks to our souls. And Lord, you know that I'm but dust. I'm nothing without you. And we pray that you would use this weak, frail vessel for your glory. We pray that the Holy Spirit that inspires would also be the Spirit that instructs. We ask these things in the precious name of Jesus Christ. Amen.
1: Amen.
0: The Nobel Prize is widely considered to be one of the most prestigious awards available to their respective fields. We've heard of the Nobel Peace Prize. There's other fields. You can get a Nobel Prize in physics. Albert Einstein got that one. Chemistry, physiology, medicine, literature, economic sciences. And those individuals that are chosen are considered to be the elite, the best of the best. There's only 965 individuals that have ever received a Nobel Prize from 1901 to 2023 at the time that I did this research. And out of the 965 individuals that have ever received a Nobel Prize, whether it be in physics, chemistry, medicine, or economics, 2

714 are Jewish. Did you hear that? This is an exclusive group. 965 individuals in history from 1901 to 2023. And of this 965, 214 are Jewish. This comes to 22% of the recipients. Do you know what the world's population, when you look at the percentage of the world's population, is that are Jewish? It is 0.2%. 0.2% of the world's population has 22% of the Nobel laureates. I wish I was Jewish. They won, by the way, all six of the categories. I remember I was hearing someone that said that they went to school with people that had Jewish heritage. And she said it drove her nuts. Because they'd sit there, they wouldn't look like they were paying attention. They would ace everything. Jews are blessed. Look at this. 22% of Nobel laureates, 0.2% of the world's population. How did this happen? And I want to propose this morning a theory, a thesis, that one of the reasons why I believe that you have this disproportionate level of intellectual acumen that is exclusively given to 0.2% of the world's population goes to this Abrahamic promise in the Bible. You see, there's something called generational blessing. There's generational curses, by the way, as well. God, in His mercy, says that if we mess up, those genes get carried down, but He says, look, in my mercy, I'm going to stop it at the third or fourth generation. Praise the Lord. I can see it in my kids. I mean, they got some good things, but they got some other stuff, and I'm like, oh, I'm so sorry. I'm sorry. You got that gene. But God says, I'm going to stop the nonsense at the third or fourth generation. Praise His name. But when someone like Abraham stands up and says, I'm going to follow God, God says, I'm going to bless you to the thousand generation. Just carries out. So if you get a piece of that, you become a Nobel laureate. I also believe that they're the recipients of blessing because of the educational system that God set up in the very beginning. You see an allusion to this educational system in the book of Joshua. Open your Bibles to the book of Joshua, chapter 4, verse 21 and 22. I'll read a certain part of the verse. It says, when your children ask their fathers in time to come, saying, what mean ye by these stones? Then ye shall let your children know. They say that this aspect of parental influence is really underestimated. And in the very beginning, when they're conquering the promised land, Joshua tells the parents, when your children ask this, you tell them this.

This goes back to what we call the Shema, found in Deuteronomy chapter 6. It says, thou shalt love the Lord your God with all your heart, with all your soul, with all your mind. And when you read it in Deuteronomy chapter 6, verse 20, when thy son asketh thee in time to come, saying, what meaneth the testimonies? There it is, the mirror image of this notion, of this transmission of information, of knowledge, of heritage that goes from one generation to the next, is not in a school that we typically think of. It's in the home. It's in the home. And you can see this theme in Deuteronomy chapter 6. Thou shalt love the Lord your God with all your heart, with all your soul, with all your mind. And then it says, you do it in the morning. Think about God when you're going through your day. And it says, this you shall teach to your children. The genius of Jewish education was that the home was to be the school. And the teachers were the parents. And the pupils were the children. That's the genius. And that's why in the book of Joshua, you see, the Bible says that they followed God all the days of Joshua. And all the days of the elders that outlived Joshua, as long as they kept this school intact, where the parents were transmitting the heritage, the knowledge, the ethos from one generation to another, the legacy was kept, and the brilliance remained. You look at Moses. One teacher said, give me a child until he's seven, and anybody can have him afterwards. Moses, trained by his mother until he became about 12 years old, he never forgot that education. A slave woman trained a brilliant scholar. He never went away from his heritage. You think of Samuel. Samuel went even earlier. I don't know exactly what time, but the Bible says as soon as he was weaned, I'm assuming they did that a little bit longer than they do now, but it wasn't that long. And then he goes in under the influence of Hophni and Phinehas and Eli. He never went away from his mother's influence. The power of the home, the power of the parents. Deuteronomy chapter 6 says, teach them diligently to your children. You can see this in the very beginning, this notion and this idea in the book Education. And by the way, if you ever want to see what education can look like by the grace of God, read the book Education by Ellen White. Book Education says the Eden School. Listen to this, page 33. The system of education established in Eden centered in the family. Adam was the son of God, and it was from their father that the children of the highest received instruction. Theirs, in the truest sense, was a family school. Did you hear that? In the Eden School, God was the teacher. Adam and Eve were the pupils. It was a family. Can you imagine what that was like? I read an article indicating that people would pay $4 million to have lunch with Warren Buffett. I wish people would pay that to have lunch with me. And people ask them, was it worth it? And these people say, yeah. Every penny. Can you imagine having a conversation with God?

And she says, this is the point of highest education. After the fall, God instituted a different model. And she says in the book Education, page 33, the family was the school and the parents were the teachers. So the same structure of education that was in Eden, even after the fall, the parents were to now take on the responsibility of being the teachers. It continued in the age of the patriarchs and continued down through the book of Joshua. But then something happens in the book of Judges. Have you ever read the book of Judges? Lord, have mercy on my soul. There's a theme that comes out in the book of Judges. Every man did what was right in their own eyes. You see the disintegration of the family, the disintegration of the school, and the legacy gets broken in the book of Judges. Insanity is happening in the book of Judges. Immorality, a loss of ethics. And this is epitomized in Eli. Eli, who's a judge in Israel, the guy who is supposed to be modeling true education, lacks backbone, spineless. And he raises a couple spoiled, entitled, self-centered, narcissistic. Sorry, does this sound familiar? I got it. Oh, man, a little flush. All right. Brats. Amen. And rather than placing them up with some structure and saying, look, you can't do this, and disciplining them to walk in the ways of the Lord, he rewards them by making them priests. This is the insanity of the book of Judges. He makes them priests. They start sleeping around, taking a cut of the tithe and using it for themselves. There's disillusionment in Israel because of the breakup of the home. Just look at Eli. And right now, in our society today, we are in the book of Judges. Let me take you down through history here. In 1790, 90% of the United States of America's workforce were farmers. Now think about the implications of that. When you're on a farm, you're with your kids. Praise the Lord. Right? In 1840, 69% of the working population were farmers. Still pretty good, the majority. And then after the Civil War, you have this transition and the beginning of the seeds of the Industrial Revolution that starts sweeping across the land, and people start migrating from the country to the cities. Now, in the history, sacred history, you see always this contrast. In the book of Genesis, God's people lived in the country. The descendants of Cain lived in the cities. And when you have this transition and the Industrial Revolution starts to take place, and you have this machinery that starts emerging, it's the beginning of the disintegration of the home. But then you come to World War II. The men go off to war, and suddenly there's a need for welders, machinists. The women had to step up. They drove trucks, flew planes, treated patients, grew crops, broke codes. And when the men came back, suddenly the atomic family started to break down. And you saw that now it was no longer considered the highest responsibility of a woman to be a mother. Feminism started to be

0: brought up. And look, I believe that women should vote. So we're not talking about all those types of things, but this idea and this notion that the highest place for a woman is now to go out there and have a career rather than train up the next Moses or the next Samuel is misguided.
1: Right. Excellent. Yes, sir. That's it, preacher.
0: And the children of the what I believe is the greatest generation became the boomers. And hence you have the 1960s. The 1960s was a time of great social change and unrest, a generation gap, rapidly changing fashions and hairstyles, and look at this, a rejection of older cultural norms. It was a revolution. And that revolution was spawned by the breakup of the home, in which parents were no longer spending time with their kids because they're out there to achieve the American dream. When in reality, the American dream is your kids. That's your legacy. Influential figures started to espouse that they were now the teachers, the Beatles, the Grateful Dead, and Bob Dylan suddenly had more influence than the mother or the father.
1: Amen.
0: The Beatles' influence, androgyny, that challenged prevailing masculinity, increased interest in psychedelic drugs and Eastern spirituality. And I'm Generation X. Lord have mercy on my generation. And the rest is history. The book of Judges, chaos emerges, and the person that put the stop in the crazy cycle of the book of Judges was Samuel. And he did something. He instituted something called the schools of the prophets. Because with the fragmentation of the home, with the breakup of the family, he was like, look, I need to do something about this insanity. And so he started a school of the prophets. And look at what Ellen White says about the schools of the prophets. She says, these schools were intended to serve as a barrier against the widespreading corruption, to provide for the mental and spiritual welfare of the youth, and to promote the prosperity of the nation by furnishing it with men qualified to act in the fear of God as leaders and counselors. Listen to this. In no small degree, they aided in laying the foundation of the marvelous prosperity which distinguished the reigns of David and Solomon. Did you hear that? Book of Judges. Crazy. Samuel comes in and he starts a school. And this school was to be like a family. And with the institution of this school, the spirit of prophecy traces the blessing and the prosperity under the reigns of David and Solomon to education. It has been said, change the university and you change the world. Because what happens in the classrooms of today shapes the revolutions of tomorrow. You want to change the world? Start in education. Look, the Jesuits understood this. I don't agree with Jesuit theology, but look, in 2017, the first Jesuit pope in history stood up on the 500th anniversary of the Reformation, and with audacity, he said, the Reformation is over. It's over. By and large, I agree with him, because they're all going back to Rome. All going back to Mama. And he says it's over. How did he do it? Well, you have to go back to shortly after the Reformation. The Pope is sitting forlorn in his palace in Rome because the Reformation is sweeping.

0: across Western Europe. These monoliths, these powerhouses like Germany and other countries are taking their stand under Protestantism, and this is a transfer of power across Western Europe. And in walks Ignatius Loyola. And he says, look, we're going to do anything. And our number one mission is to bring Protestantism back. To bring them back. How did they do it? Education. Education. I don't have time to go into all the history and all the quotes, but I have a 900-page book in my library by a secular author, and he says the Jesuits produced so many intellectuals like Descartes and Voltaire. They were all trained by the Jesuits. The children of the Protestants were trained by the Jesuit teachers. They play the long game. Long game. It took them 500 years, and they did it. I have another book in my library I was listening to. And it brought out that two Supreme Court justices, Gorsuch and Kavanaugh, you know how hard it is to become a Supreme Court justice? Gorsuch and Kavanaugh and Jerome Powell at the Fed, okay? These three individuals, not to name these other ones, all went to the same exclusive prep school, Georgetown Prep in Washington, D.C. And I went on the website of Georgetown Prep. You know what that school is? It's a Jesuit school. What are the odds that two Supreme Court justices and the head of the Fed all went to this exclusive, elite Jesuit school? Look, these brothers, they know what they're doing, and they have an agenda, and they're playing the long game. And we, as Seventh-day Adventists, we better invest in education. Because the battle for the heart and the soul of this movement is being waged every day in the classroom.
1: Yep.
0: That's where it's at. And that's why I've devoted my life to education. Because if there's a breath left in my body, I want to pour my heart and soul into the next generation that's going to take the gospel to the world before Jesus comes. That's what this is about. And look, it's not about the numbers. Jesus did it with 12. I tell our young people at Weimar University, look, all we need is one John Wesley, one Martin Luther, one Ellen White, one individual that's willing to stand for the right though the heavens fall. Jesus did it with 12. That's where it's at. Ellen White says that in the training of his disciples, the Savior followed the system of education established at the very beginning. The 12 first chosen were a few who, through others, ministered to their needs, from time to time connected with them. She says, they formed the family of Jesus. Do you see this? She says, at the very beginning of his ministry, he was following the educational principles adopted in Eden. The disciples became his family. What is the genius of God's education? She goes on. They were to be with him at the table, in the closet, in the field. They accompanied him on his journey. They shared his trials and hardships. What makes biblical education so powerful, what makes the family so powerful, is that parents are with their children. You can't outsource this. If you're not with them, you are not the principal influence in their life. That's the reality.

0: You drop them off at a daycare. You have them outsourced by secular education and parents and students that are ungodly. This is the result. But the genius of God's education is if you want to influence the next generation, it's not just in the classroom. You got to be with them. Because in that withness, there's an unconscious transmission of values that goes from one generation to the other. Number one, it's the parents. But if there's a breakup of the home, you send your child to a school that is striving to adopt the principles of the schools of the prophets. You find that school. You send them there. It's worth every penny.
1: I tell you, I go through this ritual at home. I started because I got inspired by seeing patients in the depression anxiety program that would come at the bottom, end of their rope, and they do hydro, cold plunges. This is the physiology to the cold plunge. I don't have time to get into it, but you go into cold water, and there's something that happens psychologically. There's all these benefits to it. And I got inspired by that, so I don't have money to buy this cold tub, so I bought on Amazon these 15-pound blocks that you can put water in, and I dump it into my bathtub, fill it up with cold water, and get it to about 50, 55 degrees. And I go in there and sit for about 3 minutes. In the beginning, I think I'm going to lose my mind, but I kept doing it. I get in there, and to pass the time, because 3 minutes is a little bit, I recite Psalm 119. Not the whole thing. I found that if I get to about verse 40, it's about 3 minutes. So I get in there, it's like, blessed are the undefiled in the way who walk in the law of the Lord. Blessed are they that keep his testimonies and that seek him with the whole heart. They also do no iniquity. They walk in his ways. Thou hast commanded us to keep thy precepts diligently. Oh, that my ways were directed to keep thy statutes. Then shall I not be ashamed when I respect unto all thy commandments. I will praise thee with uprightness of heart when I shall have learned thy righteous judgments. I will keep thy statutes. Oh, forsake me not utterly. I can go on and on, but I'll spare you. Goes like that. And my son, watch that. Who is my father? He's taking a shower one day, and the shower suddenly goes cold. And you know what he starts doing? He starts reciting scripture. I never told him to do that. It's the power of modeling. It's the power of being with him. I mean, I take my son with me as much as I can everywhere. Going to Costco, son, come with me. Everywhere. I want to be the principal influence in his life. Because I know there's going to come a time when I'm not. And I'm going to hand him off to someone else. But before I do, I'm going to ensure that that person loves Jesus. Amen. Jesus was with his disciples. Knowledge was to be gained by association before it was understood by explanation. And she goes on to talk about the impact of what happened. For 3.5 years, the disciples were under the instruction of the greatest teacher the world has ever known. Acts of the Apostles, page 17. By personal contact and association, Christ trained them for his service. He took him with him that they might see how he taught the people. They traveled with him from place to place. They shared his frugal fare, and like him,

0: We're sometimes hungry and often weary. On the crowded streets, by the lakeside, in the lonely desert, they were with him. They saw him in every phase of life. Jesus taught less from a podium and more from proximity. The disciples learned Christianity by living with the Christ. I canvassed for a number of years. It's going door to door selling books. Amen. And the Lord knew what he was doing, because I was a rough specimen when I first came to the Lord, and he has his ways of perfecting your character. And how he does it is trials. So I had eggs thrown at me. When we're getting in the car, all these eggshells around my shoes, people spit on me. And I said, "Why, Lord?" And he said, "I'm preparing you for ministry." So eventually I got into leadership, and I started training these young people. I remember I was in Fresno, California. It's hot. Could bake an egg outside. Summer. And I got a bunch of teenagers, 19 of them. Hormones. Elevators not going to the top floor. Frontal lobe is not developed. Average age is 15. I have them for 10 weeks. We're canvassing 8 hours a day, 40 hours a week in the hot sun. And I found something about the psychologies of these fragile young people that we're putting out there on the front lines, is that when you get rejection after rejection after rejection after rejection, I mean, these guys need counseling, they need therapy, they're about to have a nervous breakdown. And I say, "Oh, what do we do? What do we do?" And so we would have these training sessions where we would train them how to think and how to act. One of the things that we taught them was to talk and act as though your faith is invincible. Because if you say something, it not only impacts the person that you're talking to, it has a reflex effect upon yourself. So these young people got there, "The weather's terrible, it's so hot, this person yelled at me." And by the end, it's just too much. So I said, "Look, what you need to say at the door, after they slam the door on you, is you say, 'I love these people, I love these people. Jesus died for them, Jesus died for them.'" You got to talk like that. "I love canvassing. I love my leaders." And we would do this, but not only that, we modeled it. I'd go to the streets with them, I would encourage them, but I lived with them. Amen. I was not in some hotel somewhere. I was in Fresno Academy, in the same room, on the hard floor. I don't know how I did it back then. I can't do that anymore. It's like, I'm getting soft. No mat, just a pillow. I'm like, this is crazy. Just get up, go. Not anymore. I take the girls to the mall on Fridays. Take them to do their laundry. On the weekends, we take them to Yosemite. They knew we loved them. Amen. About week 5 or 6, these kids changed. It's like a transformation. They became like us. For better, for worse. These kids would come away from the door and I'd hear them say, "I love these people. I love these people. I love canvassing. I love my leaders." It became like machines. I was like, "You okay?" "I'm fine." And they started selling like crazy. By the end of that summer, 19 kids, and this is in $2,001 dollars. It's worth a lot more back then, if you haven't noticed. 2001.
1: These kids.

0: $157,000 worth of books.
1: Glory goes to God. I asked ChatGPT, how much is that right now? It's $331,000. That's how much your currency has been devalued, by the way. I won't get into that. But these kids, transformation took place by association. And that is the genius of true education. Let me tell you something else about true education. Ellen White says that true education trains people not only for this life, but the life to come. Amen. Harvard, Yale, Princeton trains you for 70, 80 years of existence. So you can get that job, get that house, live in the suburbs with that SUV, have 2.5 kids and that golden retriever, retire and die. But true education trains you for this life and the life to come. And sometimes people think that you're a fool for living the way that you are. Think about Moses. You're a fool. You're going to go with 1 million slaves across the desert and give up being Pharaoh? Where's Moses right now? Where's Pharaoh? But from Moses' perspective and the contemporaries of his generation, he looked like a fool. But his perspective was different because he not only had this life, he had the life to come. And it's a good exchange, guys. If someone comes to you and says, give me that penny and I'll give you $1 billion, everyone would do it. But God says, look, give me 70 years, 80 years, live for me and I'll give you eternity. And we say, oh, I don't know. That's a big sacrifice. It's a good exchange. And true education is about salvation. Because if your education is going to cause you to leave and lose your soul, the cost is too high. It is not worth it. Heard about one young person that went to an Adventist school that will go unnamed. And she graduated an agnostic. That young lady deserves a refund. With all due respect. Because her teacher taught her theistic evolution. Look, you can believe whatever you want. But don't take a paycheck from an Adventist institution and undermine its principles. This is about integrity. Even at Google, if you work at Google and you promote Facebook, you're fired. If you want to change the world, educate the next generation. And true education is about this life and the life to come. That's the frame. That's the perspective. That's the paradigm. If there's parents out there, they're thinking about sending their kid to a school, read the book Education and find a school that is striving to follow that model. Because now you're outsourcing your influence to another place, to other teachers. And look, I don't care who that young person is. You seat them at the feet of an intellectual that has been doing this for years. They are no match. No match. Because like me, any professor, you come into that class, you smile, you win their hearts, you win their affections, you stack the deck, you lay out the cards, you know all the arguments, you set them up from the very beginning. This is how education works, guys. We do it in every classroom. You have one agenda, and that is to influence. And you want to choose an institution that's going to stand on the Bible and spirit of prophecy, because that's where it's at.

Some people ask, is it worth it? They may say, it's expensive. I'm Korean, although I've never been to Korea. Some people say, I'm a fake Korean. I can speak the language a little bit, but I can't preach. And I remember growing up, there's a certain thing about Korean culture, and it's about upward mobility. And in Korean-American culture anyway, it's either you're a doctor, you're a dentist, a lawyer, or you are nothing. And I remember growing up in Montgomery County in Silver Spring, Maryland, and Montgomery County is one of the richest counties in the United States. Elite schools. The public school system is amazing from the world standard. And I remember my contemporaries that I grew up with, they're all going to these elite schools. And my parents were outliers of that culture. And at the time, I didn't understand. They were on this journey, and they were always trying to find a school that was matching the principles of the Bible and spirit of prophecy. And so they started sending me to these schools, to these Adventist schools that they thought would train me the best way. And I started to do the math, because while my parents are living in a humble home with beat up used cars, I look at my friends and their homes are a couple steps above, and they're driving new cars. And I did the math. All of the money, a lion's share, was going to tuition to pay for my education. And these parents, because they were paying taxes, they was all going to the educational system. They didn't have to pay on top of that. They were sending them to public school for free. And so they were saving all that money and putting into their homes and cars. And I was like, my parents are crazy. Why was I born into this home? I didn't understand. And I remember my parents had this station wagon. And it was blue, but it needed a paint job. So my parents didn't have the money to get it professionally painted, so my mom spray painted it. But there was a part of the car, the top of the car, that she couldn't reach because she's short. And so the top of the car had this oval that wasn't painted, was blue. The rest of the car was this silver. And she pulled up to my elementary school in that. And my friends would say, hey, Dave, your mom's here. And I'd be like, get into the car. Mom, drive. Crazy. My friend, when he turned 16, Korean American, just like me, he got a brand new Toyota Camry. And I inherited. Not that. Praise the Lord. But another station wagon that had 200,000 miles on it. Fast forward 10 years. 16, 26. I'm out of the seminary. I'm in my first district as a pastor. I end up at a youth conference. And at that youth conference, I meet that friend. Remember, 16, brand new Toyota Camry. Hey, man. Good to see you. And he had just gotten out of state penitentiary, serving a 7-year sentence. Now, don't misunderstand me. I'm not saying that everyone that goes to public school is going to end up in a state pen. But I walked away from that conversation thinking,

0: What if?
1: What if he had the same teacher as I did? What if he canvassed like I did? What if he had teachers that believed in the Bible and spirit of prophecy like I did, that modeled Christianity and led me to the Lord? What if? What if that Toyota Camry is rusting in a junkyard somewhere, but the investment that you make in education has the potential to last forever? Invest in education, because education is evangelism. And you have the opportunity to convert your dollars into souls. And it's the souls of your children. Invest. Amen. Invest in the best school that's following the principles of true education found in the Bible in spirit of prophecy. Because if you change the university, you change the world. This is where it's at. Amen. Practical takeaways. You may say, I'm not in education. What can I do? Every day, you're a teacher. You're modeling. Number one, be a loving and lovable Christian. Amen. True education starts with being. Being. Make sure you're connected with God. If people like you, if you're likable, if you're winsome, they're more likely to receive information and values from you. We can't be rude. We can't be disrespectful. We need to be like Jesus. How can we influence if we're not like Jesus? We need to be like Him so that other people look at us and they say, ah, I want that. I want that. And say, Lord, I'm not that. Help me to be that. He'll work in your life. Being like Jesus is where true education begins. And number two, be with them. Be with them as much as possible. Number one, be with your kids. If you can't be with them, send them to a school where you don't mind the people that they're with. That's right. Spirit of prophecy says there's a mysterious link that binds human hearts together so that the feelings, tastes, and principles of the two are so closely blended. One catches the spirit and copies the acts of the other. As wax retains the figures of the seal, so the mind retains the impression produced by association. Association precedes transformation. And if we want to shape the next generation, we must first be willing to be with them. Is that your desire today? Say, Lord, make me like Jesus. Amen.

Greg and Jill Morricone are excited to be in Champaign, Illinois very soon, and they hope you'll join them at the Champaign Seventh-day Adventist Church on Saturday, June 13, for a full day of spiritual renewal and fellowship. Jill will be speaking on the theme of freedom found in forgiveness, and her message during the 11 a.m. morning worship service will be titled Fully Forgiven. Then after a fellowship lunch, she'll also speak at 3 p.m. on forgiveness that rebuilds. Greg and Jill would love to hear how God and 3ABN have blessed you. So make plans to join them on Saturday, June 13th at the Champaign Seventh-day Adventist Church at 308 South Mattis Avenue in Champaign, Illinois. For more information, call the church office at 217-

0: 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You can also find information at 3abn.tv/news. We look forward to seeing you there.
1: I always like to help my patients to understand what's really going on in the core, at the core of type 2 diabetes. In fact, what's happened in the system in our body before type 2 diabetes that led to it. And so that's insulin resistance.
2: Have you heard the term insulin resistance before? In order to understand what that means, we're going to first identify what insulin is.

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1: Praise the Lord, everyone. We are coming to the end of a beautiful Sabbath day. Has it not been a blessing today? Yes, worshiping together. And for those of you all who are watching, this is Summer 2026 Camp Meeting at 3ABN. And yes, the Lord, the Holy Spirit has been at work. I am Pastor Ryan Johnson, and I am honored to introduce our next speaker, Dr. Eric Walsh. Now, I have some things to say about him, but let me read his formal bio because I don't want to leave anything out. Dr. Eric Walsh is a practicing physician and healthcare administrator holding a doctorate in medicine and public health. He feels his most important educational experience was at Oakwood University. He served Presidents George W. Bush and Barack Obama as an advisor on HIV/AIDS. And has served at several churches as an associate pastor. He travels the globe speaking on many subjects and gets no greater joy than bringing souls to Christ. Now, I first ran into Dr. Walsh 20 years ago. He wouldn't remember me, but when I was a grad student out in California talking about being a doctor and being a pastor, there were three names that would come up. There was Dr. Stanley James, a doctor and a pastor. There is Dr. James Kyle. He's old school, a doctor and a pastor. And then, of course, Dr. Eric Walsh. And we really, really looked up to him. And Dr. Walsh has the reputation of being a preacher that will preach the truth in season and out of season. So let us prepare our hearts for what the Lord has for us after our special music, which is brought by none other than Brother Tim Parton. We will hear Dr. Eric Walsh. God be with you.

Happy Sabbath and good evening. I understand you all have had an amazing camp meeting. And I just heard Pastor Shin preach, and I can tell you, you guys are having a good time, right? Praise the Lord. Praise the Lord. We're going to get right into God's word. I think you normally they save the best for last, but you guys got me tonight. So I'm sorry. I apologize in advance. We're going to ask the Holy Spirit to just lead us now as we go into God's word. And our scripture reading for this session is found in Revelation chapter 2 and verse 10. It says, "Fear none of those things which thou shalt suffer. Behold, the devil shall cast some of you into prison, that you may be tried, and you shall have tribulation 10 days. Be thou faithful unto death, and I will give you a crown of life." Our message tonight is entitled Courage to Finish Well. Courage to finish well. Let's pray. Father God, we thank you for this opportunity to study your word. I thank you, Lord, for camp meeting, for 3ABN, for all the speakers that we've had all week, and the saints who have come, Lord, to participate. We thank you, Lord. But Father God, before these festivities end, before the time of our coming together is over, we just want to contemplate, Lord, what it means to finish well. So send your Holy Spirit now with great power. Bind Satan. Cast him far from here. Remove the distractions. Now, Lord, and let a word be heard from the throne room of grace. This is our prayer in Jesus' name. Amen. So we've been coming from the book of Joshua all week. And Joshua 24 and verse 29 comes to the sunset of the story. It's just about over. Joshua and Caleb were the only two faithfuls, as you've already heard. When it was time for spies to be sent out and come back, they stood strong. And they have received their reward. And Joshua has led the people mightily all the way into the promised land. And the Bible now gives him a commendation you don't see much elsewhere in Scripture. Verse 29 says, "And it came to pass after these things that Joshua, the son of Nun, the servant of the Lord, died, being 110 years old. And they buried him in the border of his inheritance in Timnath-Serah, which is in Mount Ephraim on the north side of the hill of Gash." And so Joshua dies. He's 110 years old, and they buried Joshua. Verse 31 says, And Israel served the Lord all the days of Joshua, and all the days of the elders that overlived Joshua, and which had known all the works of the Lord that he had done for Israel. When Joshua lays down his head to die, not only is Israel in a place where they are in harmony with God and

with his spirit, where they are living the way God says live, he leaves in place a group of leaders who keeps that spirit alive in Israel. Amen. It is one of the few places you see such a commendation, where you see such a passing of the torch. It is powerful, but I want to revert. I want to show you a couple things from scripture. We could go forward into the book of Judges, and as you've heard, you see that this doesn't last very long. They did not, as a people, have the courage to finish well. But if you look at the word of God, you find they actually did start off better than they finished. You go back to Numbers chapter 23, and I'm going to read this because I want to go back and we're going to encapsulate this thing. There's an arc in the scripture here from Numbers 23 all the way to Joshua 24. There is an arc where Israel was right with God and where Israel is right with God again. Behold, Numbers 23:20 says, I have received commandment to bless, and he hath blessed, and I cannot reverse it. This is Balaam speaking, your favorite false prophet. I mean, you know this brother's bad when donkeys start talking to you, right? Verse 21, he hath not beheld iniquity in Jacob. Look at the verse. He has not beheld iniquity in Jacob, neither has he seen perverseness in Israel. The Lord his God is with him, and the shout of a king is among them. They were so right, there was no iniquity. In fact, there was no perverseness. There were no perverts in Israel. But one or two chapters later, the scripture says in Numbers 25 and verse 1, and Israel abode in Shittim, and the people began to commit whoredom with the daughters of Moab, and they called the people unto the sacrifices of their gods, and the people did eat and bow down to their gods. And Israel joined himself unto Baal Peor, and the anger of the Lord was kindled against Israel. We go back and we find Israel was also once in a right place, and Israel fell just like she falls after the elders that overlive Joshua. Israel falls, and there's a pattern to what happens. It's repeated even in the New Testament. It is given in the words of Christ. As you go to Revelation 2 and verse 14, speaking of the church of Pergamos, after he has said, listen, I know what you've had to suffer. You're living there where Satan lives. I understand the martyrdom of Antipas. I've seen that you've held fast to your faith. Then Jesus says, but I have a few things against you. Because you have them there that hold the doctrine of Balaam, who taught Balak to cast a stumbling block before the children of Israel, to eat things sacrificed unto idols, and watch the last part of the verse, and to commit fornication. Can you imagine that this was a doctrine? And let me make this even more plain. Would you be surprised if I told you this doctrine lives among us now? That the doctrine of Balaam has crept into the, not just our denomination, into the halls of Christendom across the land. But it wasn't enough that they had the doctrine of Balaam. Jesus goes on and he says, so have you also them that hold the doctrine of the Nicolaitans, which thing I hate. What happens now? I'm going to show you historically that there's a commonality between when Joshua, when in Numbers they fall to and with the whoredom of the Midianites, to the time when Joshua dies and everything is ripe, all the way to the church of Pergamos. There is a pattern the scripture lays out. If you want to know how to be strong in the conflict till the end, you've got to be able to recognize this pattern. And you must, as an individual, and as we just heard, as a family, you must have a preventive plan in place. I've learned in this life, things don't happen by chance and accident. They usually happen by intention and purpose. And unfortunately, in too many of our homes, we think that if we just are around Adventism, chances are our kids will turn out right. No. If we're just around Adventism, chances are we'll be all right. Let me tell you something. I read this in some of my sermons. There's a great line on the false revival in America today. And one of the, he's not even

0: having this pastor. He says listening to Christian music is no more likely to make you a Christian by itself than listening to a fitness podcast is going to make you fit all by itself. Pergamos, interesting time period prophetically. This church comes up in 323. It starts at the conversion of Constantine. I want you to think about that for a second. They had dealt with men like Diocletian, the horrible, terrible Roman Empire. They had watched the brethren of the church be put to death for decades and centuries. They had dealt with all of that. And one day somebody comes into church, bursts the door, and it says, Constantine has been converted. And he's going to let us be Christians. He's going to let us alone. They celebrated it. I'm sure some of them celebrated it. But in fact, it moved them to a place like at the time of Joshua's death, where the children of Israel had come into the promised land. They had set up their towns. They were setting up their tents. And they felt they did not need to go all the way, as God said, and drive out the Canaanites from among them. You see, there's a danger when the church becomes comfortable. There's a danger in prosperity. It's not a coincidence that the devil has all these preachers preaching a prosperity gospel. Prosperity is like an anesthetizing agent. It works to put the Christian to sleep. And as even among us, you see some of our institutions prosper, you see the spiritual side go to sleep. The conversion of Constantine all the way to Justinian, giving the papacy its political power in 538, and Justinian's decree. One of the things that happens is that there is a drawing together of the church and the state. And I came to tell you today, we are living in a similar time right now. They were saying that Donald Trump is King Cyrus. That's what they were saying a few years ago. He moved the embassy from Tel Aviv, the U.S. embassy from Tel Aviv to Jerusalem, and everybody celebrated. He is like Cyrus. And I came to tell you, I don't think the movements of the current time is a Cyrus movement. I think it's a Constantine movement. I think what we're seeing, just as Constantine established the first Sunday law, I think that's what we're seeing. If we're going to finish well, we need to study the history of all these things and understand what happened to the church, because it will tell you what we're going to need to be able to do. If we think we're going to be able to stay among the main line and make it through a time of trouble, we're deceived.
1: Amen. That's right.
0: Here's the condition. This is what the spirit of prophecy says. Great Controversy, page 48. There's another and more important question that should engage the attention of the churches of today. The apostle Paul declares that all that will live godly in Christ Jesus shall suffer persecution. Why is it then that persecution seems in a great degree to slumber? The only reason is that the church has conformed to the world's standard and therefore awakens no opposition. The religion which is currently in our day is not the pure and holy character that marked the Christian faith in the days of Christ and his apostles. She says, it is only because of the spirit of compromise with sin, because the great truths of the word of God are so indifferently regarded, because there is so little vital godliness in the church, that Christianity is apparently so popular with the world. Let there be a revival of the faith and power of the early church, and the spirit of persecution will be revived.
1: Amen.
0: And the fires of persecution will be rekindled. I want to submit to you that what we're seeing now, as America has a strong and united force that seems to be propelling the country towards some sort of a pseudo-theocracy, that when we stand up and say, in fact, we will not go along with what they are all doing, we will stand on the word of God. The first day of the week has no special place. It has no special privilege with God. We are going to keep hallow and stay with the 7-day Sabbath. I can tell you, when we decide to do that, persecution will begin.
1: Amen.

You see, persecution purifies the church. Comfort corrupts it. Sister White says, prosperity multiplies a mass of professors. Adversity purges them out of the church. I go around and people always tell me, well, what's going to happen in the church? I'm worried about this with the church. I'm worried about that with the church. Let me tell you something. I've been through it. Wait till persecution comes. You worried now, a whole lot of folk you don't think, you know, you may have issues with, when the time comes, if they are not rooted and grounded in God and His Word, they are going to run like roaches when the lights come on. Now, my mama ain't spray paint no station wagon, but I've been to enough houses where them roaches come out when the lights come on. Let me tell you something, church. We are standing at a precipice. We are at the hinge of the door. Things are about to change. And it is not prosperity we need now. It is purification. Yeah. If we're going to stand strong in these last days, we've got to stay right with God. Yeah. The stages of apostasy. What is the pattern that this thing shows? One, familiarity with the world. That's the first phase. You become so comfortable with the world that you no longer see the world as a threat. And so, in our, let me tell you, one of the churches I used to pastor, I don't want to say where, but I'll say it was on the left side of the map of the country. I'll just say that. And I remember Marvel came out with the Avengers, and people were so excited about this, and they blew up a 16-foot size Incredible Hulk thing out in front of the church. And so I know the guys. I said, Pastor, I said, I'm curious. You know, why is the Incredible Hulk in giant size out in front of the church? He said, we want people to feel comfortable when they come to church. I said, and what happens when they come inside and we don't have the Hulk? What happens? We want familiarity with the world, and it is a dangerous thing. Amen. But the second thing is seduction by the world. You become familiar, then you're seduced. That's what happened when Balaam got Balak to send out the temple prostitutes to the men of Israel. But the third one is the adoption of the world's standards. When you read the chapter after in Patriarchs and Prophets, the chapter after the death of Joshua, Joshua's last words, that's one of the things Sister White says. She says that there were still those who were secretly worshiping idols among them. And once they got into position and proximity with those who openly worshiped them, when they did not drive out the people that were supposed to be driven out, it just took a little bit of time before all of that stuff came back up to the surface. The standards matter. Amen. Right? So we're in a similar season now. When you look at Israel at Joshua's death, comfort, they finally got to the prompt. Imagine 40 years in the wilderness, whole generation knocked out. You finally, they say, all right, your tribe is here. This is your land divided up. And you say, all right, this is our family's land. And you start building. And then they say, all right, but we're not done. We got to go fight some more. Some of them said, no, brother. I'm staying right here in the comfort of what I've been given. And I'm going to leave them Canaanites alone. Some of us do that in our personal spiritual walk. Amen. We get into church, we know we're forgiven, and rather than drive out the Canaanites out of our behaviors, out of our thoughts, we leave the Canaanites alone because finally we're at peace with our past. Amen. So we got to be careful that we don't follow the phases of apostasy, the first one being familiarity with the world. Now, I'm going to show you what I mean. I'm going to give you a study from the Barna Group. I like using this study because it makes the point very well. And if you hear me preaching, you know, I like to use studies. I like to give people data and information. And this is from Christianity Today. It's a study that compared Christian and non-Christian lifestyles. Now, I'm going to show you some interesting facts here. Barna Group found that Christians curse less in public. They just curse less. You mess with them wrong, and it still thing still may come out, right? They give more to charitable causes. I like this one. Christians buy fewer lottery tickets.

0: are less likely to recycle. You can do what you want with that one. But here's where it gets interesting. Christians in America are just as likely as the world to visit a pornographic website. They're just as likely as the world to get drunk. Just as likely as the world to do illegal drugs or take prescription medicines not prescribed to them. Someone said to me, that doesn't apply to Adventists. I said, let me put caffeine there in with the rest of the drugs and see what happens. The author of the article says, it's no surprise then that 84% of non-Christians said they personally knew at least one Christian, but only 15% thought that person's lifestyle was significantly different than their own. Even more frightening, church. The author finishes this way. Non-Christians don't think we're different because we're not different. We wear the same clothes the world wears. We listen to the same music the world listens to. We watch the same foolishness the world watches. We can stand around the water cooler and tell them what happened on the TV show that you binge watch just like they can. We can do a better job, many of us, of doing that than we could of sharing with them the principles of what we believe. And that's why there's no persecution. Because we're too similar with the world.
1: Amen.
0: It's a dangerous thing when we as Christians are just like the world. That's a dangerous place to be. To the point where they can't tell we're Christians. The second thing, the second phase of this is seduction by the world. And the devil uses sexual sin. He uses drugs and alcohol, entertainment, social media, all these things, and they all tie back to one place. Hear me carefully, church. They tie back to the reward pathway in your brain, the dopaminergic system that God designed to keep human beings as a species alive on earth. There are certain things that our brain is programmed that when we do them, it releases dopamine in order for you to get a little bit of pleasure out of it. When you bite into a ripe, a good apple, or even better, when you sink your teeth into a nice ripe mango. Somebody from Jamaica say amen, right? And when you get that taste in your mouth, there's dopamine released naturally. Satan understood this, and so he has devised ways to hijack that system. And with that, he can seduce you. And this is why we have such an addictive world. At the medical school where I teach now, I'm teaching some undergraduates this summer, and I was talking to them about the dangers of alcohol and drugs, and I was telling them that one of the dangers of this is these things are addictive. They pull you in, and once they hold you, they've got you. It's hard to give up. And what happens is you develop tolerance to the substance over time, so you need more and more and more of it. And Satan understands that once you get into these addictions, it's so hard to come out. So he sets the trap. And it's sad because so many don't realize that it is a trap. And so we play with these things. I remember being at one of our institutions, and the nurses were telling me that they have become wine connoisseurs. These are dangerous things we play with. That damage the frontal lobe of the brain. When I talk about the body, you lay it out like the sanctuary. You can talk about how the digestive system is like the brazen altar, right? And I could go all the way through and make all the comparisons. Most important is when you get to the most holy place, that is the frontal lobe of the brain, particularly the prefrontal cortex. That is where God's name is written in the book of Revelation, in their foreheads, in the prefrontal cortex, because name represents character. Yes. Satan seduces because in his seduction, he damages the most holy place of your body temple. And by doing it, he sears your conscience, as the scripture says, and makes it so that God's seal has no place to go. See, Satan doesn't mind searing your conscience. He doesn't mind damaging your frontal lobe because his mark can go here or here. If your mind is blown, you'll just follow him and get the mark of the beast in your hand. There's no option like that with God. So what's happened? We've watched the church become seduced

The majority of practicing Christians admit to viewing pornography. Many are comfortable with the habit. Right? In general, 75% of Christian men and 40% of Christian women reported consuming pornography on some level. I've gone places to preach. And I remember one place, a little boy, maybe couldn't have been more than 12 years old, 10, 11, 12 years old, came up to me afterwards and said, "Pastor, I'm so glad you're talking about pornography because so many of my friends, that's what they do. They watch it all day, every day. They're so addicted." And he's whispering to me kind of as he tells me this. And I'm saying, "Well, we need to be praying for your friends." This little boy leans into me in the foyer of the church and he whispers and he says, "Pastor, I can't stop watching it either." Mm-hmm. 75% of Christian men, 40%, and maybe even more staggering numbers than that, 40%. Here's what the article says. What may be more troubling is that well over half of Christians who use porn say they are comfortable with their pornography use. Did you get that, church? This is 2 Timothy chapter 3, verse 1 says, "In the last days perilous times shall come." It says that men will be lovers of pleasure more than lovers of God. Verse 5 says, "They will have a form of godliness, but deny the power thereof." We are living in a time where, unlike the time of Joshua, but like the time of the judges, many had a form of godliness, but they denied the power. What power? Holy Ghost power. They've said, "Listen, I can't change. Nothing I can do to change." Why is this so seducing? Look at this. This is the dopamine spikes. Eating increases dopamine levels to 150% of normal production. That's why, and what they've done, not for tonight, but what they've done is they've actually made our food hyper palatable. They've concocted it with a combination of a processed sugar, processed fats as oils, fat oil and salt. And they put it together and made it so that when you, like they say, once you pop, you can't stop. So it's not simply the dopamine that should be released when you naturally eat a fruit or a vegetable. They have made it hyper palatable. So food itself can be addictive and seductive right now. Amen. Nicotine raises it to 200%. Sexual activity, the natural highest way you can do it is sexual activity spikes it to 250%. This is why God designed man and woman should only be intimate inside the sacred bond of marriage. Yeah. So that you form a habit of only wanting to be with the one you promised to be with. That's right. But look at this, church. Pornography exceeds even that. Elevating dopamine beyond 250% and sustaining it for hours. Cocaine will give you a sharper spike of dopamine, but its effects fade much faster than the effect of pornography. Why does this matter? Because again, Balaam and Balak, this is how they brought down Israel. This is why they had to march 40 years in the wilderness. This is why a whole generation had to be taken, had to die off in the wilderness. 24,000 died of a plague because of the sin of sexual sin. And right now, church, we are again on the borders, not of the earthly Canaan. We are on the borders of the heavenly Canaan. Amen. If we're going to finish strong, there are sins that beset us that we've got to put aside. Amen. Amen. Because here's the truth. The truth is, if we cannot keep the seventh commandment, we will not be able to stand for the fourth commandment. Our men's ministry at our churches cannot be, we meet up to watch the NBA finals and the Super Bowl. Well, you want to do that, you can do that. But if that's all you do, that's not men's ministry, that's men socializing. We have got to stand. If we're going to stand in these last days, we have got to call sin by its right name. Amen. Somebody's got to stand up and say, "No, this is wrong. I am going to live the way Christ says live." And let me tell you something. It does not matter to me how people come to church and behave. What matters is how they behave when nobody's looking. Amen. We have been duped. Many of us have been duped, even in the way that our organization works. We've been duped into thinking that what is the measure of success is how many people show up to church. Yeah. I want to tell you that that is a lie and a

0: misconception. What matters is not the quantity of folk in your pews, it's the quality of the folk in your pews. We had one of our pastors' meeting. I passed it now in the Texas conference. I moved from New England to Texas. Let me tell you something. It's like I moved to a whole other country. The cultures are so different. But the people are so much more friendly in Texas, I have to say. But it was interesting. We had somebody come to our pastor's meeting, and in his church, he said he was able to baptize all these people. And how he did it was he put on social media that he was going to be giving out all these Nike sneakers for free. And hundreds of people lined up, and he preached a sermon the first night, and he said he baptized the first night. Some of the other pastors did some research and found out that once he left the church, there were less people than when he first got there in the first place. We have made the mistake. Let me tell you something. Christ is not coming back for the biggest church. He's coming back for the purest church. The third one, the adoption of the world standards. This is what happens. We get to a place where we begin to adopt the world standards. We start to say that you can live in sin and be all right with God. It's love reality stuff. God loves you so much, it's all right, because even if you just stay the way you are, it's all right. Jesus loves you too much. You're going to be saved. Let me tell you something. I'm sure that's what the devil told the angels in heaven before they were kicked out. Let me show you another study. This is a good one. This one, many born-again Christians hold universalist views, Barna finds. This is from 15 years ago. And Barna wrote this: one in four born-again Christians hold universalist thoughts when it comes to salvation. According to a new Barna analysis of trend data, 25%, one out of four born-again Christians said all people are eventually saved or accepted by God. A similar portion, 26%, said a person's religion does not matter because all faiths teach the same lessons. And it's unfortunate that even among us sometimes you hear such sentiment echoed. My Bible says, come out of them and be separate and touch not the unclean thing. My Bible says, do not mix the holy with the profane. And this is where the doctrine of the Nicolaitans comes in. How do you get the church to not stand in the last days? One of the ways is you begin to give a false teaching that God, grace is just going to cover everything, and grace is turned into disgrace. They're saying, no, you don't need to gain victory over sin. A guy got mad at me once. You're teaching perfectionism. I said, listen, what I'm actually saying is that God is calling for your character to be perfected. Amen. Moses struck the rock when he should have spoke to it. And yet when he died, Michael, Jude says, Jesus comes and resurrects him. He messed up, but his character was so right with God.
1: Yes.
0: Here's what the Bible says. Romans 6. We're going to use Paul himself. He says, what shall we say then? Shall we continue in sin that grace may abound? God forbid. How shall we that are dead to sin live any longer therein? He goes on. Paul says in Romans 6 and verse 6, he says, knowing this, that our old man is crucified with him, that the body of sin might be destroyed, that henceforth we should not serve sin.
1: Amen.
0: And that troubles you, because you look at your life. I look at myself. I say, how in the world am I going to gain this victory over sin? That's where righteousness by faith kicks in.
1: Yeah.
0: The more I realize my inability to live right, the more I need him.
1: Yeah.
0: And because people lower the standard, what happens is they dismiss the great opportunity of character perfection, which is what gets you most aligned and close to Christ. You see, Jesus said, if you love me, keep my commandments. That's what he said. So don't come, but see what people want. They come to church, they sing the song, they raise their hands, they have a good feeling, they say, I love Jesus, and they go home and do just what they did before they came to church.
1: That's right. Help us, Lord. That's it.
0: Jesus says, if you love me, keep my commandments. He doesn't say, if you love me, make a whole lot of noise.
1: That's right.
0: If you love me, keep my commandments.
1: That's

0: Christ that I can't do that. That's why Paul writes, it is the love of Christ that constrains us. Yes. You take those two statements and put them together, what you realize is you will never actually experience Christ's love unless you say, Lord, I am going to obey all that you've told me. Yes. One, you'll never act as if you love him or even try to act like you love him. But maybe as important or more important, you'll never experience his love constraining you. And where does that happen? Right here. Remember I said the frontal lobe, the prefrontal cortex is like the most holy place. What fell in the most holy place, sat above the mercy seat? The Shekinah glory of God. You see, when you are in Christ, his power through the Holy Spirit begins to rest in your frontal lobe. And literally, I believe as a physician, neuroanatomically and neurophysiologically, he begins to change literally the programming of your mind. The way transmitters like GABA, glutamine, and acetylcholine actually work in your brain. As you tie that to the health message, now the mind is rejuvenated and you begin to be a new creature in Christ Jesus. Amen. So the scripture says to have this mind in you that was also in Christ Jesus. And if you don't have that experience, you did not actually get to experience Christ's love. Amen. You forfeit the opportunity to really experience Christ's love. Romans 6:17 says, But God be thanked that ye were the servants of sin, but ye have obeyed from the heart that form of doctrine which was delivered to you. Being then made free from sin, ye became the servants of what? Righteousness. Somebody ought to say amen.
1: Amen.
0: You see, here's the problem, church. If we lower the standards enough, we will feel righteous without the need of faith. And what they want to do is take God's standard and lower it from the hot temperature God called us to and make it lukewarm so that you can sit in the lukewarm stench of the filth of sin and think you are comfortable in that water, so you must be all right. If you lower the standard enough, everyone can be righteous in their own works.
2: That's right.
0: Spirit of prophecy. Satan deceives many with the plausible theory that God's love for his people is so great that he will excuse sin in them. He represents that while the threatenings of God's word are to serve a certain purpose in his moral government, they are never to be literally fulfilled. But in all his dealings with his creatures, God has maintained the principles of righteousness by revealing sin in its true character, by demonstrating that its sure result is misery and death. The unconditional pardon of sin never has been and never will be.
2: Amen.
0: She goes on in Patriarchs and Prosperous, page 522, to say this. Such pardon would show the abandonment of the principles of righteousness, which are the very foundation of the government of God. It would fill the unfallen universe with consternation. God has faithfully pointed out the results of sin. And if these warnings were not true, how could we be sure that his promise would be fulfilled? In other words, if the punishment doesn't happen, why would we believe the promise is going to happen? That so-called benevolence, which would set aside justice, is not benevolence, but weakness. Some of you know Roger Morneau in his book, A Trip into the Supernatural. Powerful book, if you never read it, or watch some of the interviews that he did when he was still alive. Powerful stuff. And one of the things he says when he was worshiping the demons, and if you don't know the backstory, he was worshiping demons in Montreal, Canada, after the Second World War, before he found the Lord and became a Seventh-day Adventist. You can go read the book and get the whole story. I just want to tell you this little part. He says the demon priest told him that the reason it was okay to worship Lucifer is that God is too merciful. God is too loving. You don't have to worry. When Jesus comes back, he's not going to destroy the wicked or the sinner or the followers of Lucifer. He said, don't worry. He's so loving. He's going to turn the world over to Lucifer, and Lucifer will establish a utopia here on earth. What's crazy is, that sounds like what sometimes is preached from pulpits. You don't have to worry. And I'm not telling you this to be harsh,

0: I'm saying that if we are going to have that end Joshua experience, if we are going to be able to stand no matter what, we are not going to be able to stand against what's coming if right now we fall for everything. Amen. Why? Hebrews 12, 2. I love it. Looking unto Jesus, the author and finisher of our faith. Let me tell you the secret. One of the simple secrets to gaining victory over sin is not to look at your past. It's not to look at your failures. It's not to look at your weaknesses. It's not to count your mistakes. To gain victory over sin is not to look at yourself, because the more you look at yourself, as the prophet says, by beholding, we become changed. Satan wants you looking behind you at your past. He wants you looking down at your mistakes and faults. He wants you to meditate and contemplate and regurgitate that, because he knows the more you look there, the more like that you'll become.
1: Amen.
0: How do you gain victory over sin? It's in the hymn. Turn your eyes upon Jesus. Look full in his wonderful face. And the things of earth will grow strangely dim in the light of his glory and grace. I have a friend who's passed now, but he's a son of a pastor. We went to Oakwood together. And he was telling me after he left Oakwood, he went to one of the HBCUs, Howard University in D.C. And he and his Adventist roommate began to smoke weed together. And after a while, they became potheads. All they did was smoke weed. And finally, they said, we're wasting our money on education. All we're doing is smoking weed. We're not even going to class. And we can't quit. They tried to quit. They couldn't stop. Somebody lied and said weed is not addictive. They couldn't quit. And you know what he finally said? He said they made a covenant between the two of them. We can't stop smoking weed, but what we're going to do is, before we smoke, we have to read The Desire of Ages. And so here you got these two brothers and they're reading The Desire of Ages. You know what he said? He said they could not get halfway through the book before they quit smoking marijuana. They couldn't get halfway through the book before they quit smoking marijuana. Why? Because they began to gaze into the perfect face of Jesus Christ. You want victory over sin? Let me tell you something. Pick up the gospel according to John and read it. Read The Desire of Ages. Look in his face. And I'm telling you, all of a sudden, when you realize how much he gave up for you, how much he loves you. That's why the sin offerings of the Old Testament were done the way they were done. You had to kill one of your best animals, bring it in and take it out, so that you knew the weight of sin, the cost of sin, so you were familiar with it. You know what we're supposed to do that is supposed to be the equivalent of that today? Contemplate for 1 hour every day what Christ did for us on the cross. If you do that, it's like the daily sacrifice. When you do it, it makes you understand just how much sin costs. Amen. And then it's difficult to be like, we could just sin. God will just cover it. It's not that big a deal. Because he is the author and the finisher of our faith. Because we want to be among the 144,000. Did you know the 144,000 is God's last great argument in the great controversy? And when they stand up right and perfect at the end of the world, Satan will say it's not right that these people are being saved into the kingdom, that they will take our spot in glory. They sinned for their whole lives. They messed up. How do they get to take our spot? Jesus will be able to respond and say, you sinned in perfect heaven, surrounded by glory. They gained victory in corrupted earth at its darkest time. They overcame by the blood of the Lamb. Amen. All of Satan's arguments are defeated. Amen. When God's people are victorious. Amen. Revelation 14:1, and lo, and I looked, and lo, a lamb stood on the Mount Zion. And with him 144,000, having his father's name written in their foreheads. That's God's character written in the prefrontal cortex right there. It says in verse 4, these are they which were not defiled with women, for they are virgins. These are they which follow the Lamb whithersoever he goeth. I don't know how you're going to follow him then if you don't want to follow him now. These were redeemed from among men, being the first fruits unto God and to the Lamb. Verse 5 says, and in their mouth was found no guile, for they are without fault before the throne of God. They go before the throne of God without fault. Yes, they were justified, but church, they were also

0: sanctified.
1: All right, Revelation 2:10, fear none of those things which thou shalt suffer. Behold, the devil shall cast some of you into prison, that you may be tried, and ye shall have tribulation 10 days. Be thou faithful unto death. And I love this. Jesus says, and I will give you a crown of life. Amen. We've got to have courage to finish strong. Amen. We got to be faithful unto death. I want to get my crown. I don't know about you. I'm never going to win a Super Bowl. I'm never going to get a Super Bowl ring. I'm not going to get an NBA championship. I won't get a Nobel Peace Prize, but I'm going to get my crown. Amen. And my Bible tells me that all those things, the elements will melt with fervent heat. All 6 of Michael Jordan's rings are going to melt one day. But my crown will last forever. I want my crown. Watch this, church. There's a warning given in Revelation 3:11. Jesus says, behold, I come quickly. Hold that fast which you have. Watch this. That no man take your crown. So this idea that once you're saved, you're always saved, it's foolishness. Because you can lose your crown. Not only do you have a crown waiting for you that you can lose, but you've also got a seat. Jesus says to him that overcometh, will I grant to sit with me in my throne, even as I also overcame and am set down with my Father in his throne. That throne, the word there is not like a singular seat. The word is like a couch. What it's saying is that God's throne is like a long couch. And guess what? You've got a spot on the couch. Amen. It's not like when you go visit people, everybody in the family got their spot on the couch and you got to stand up in a corner or pull over a kitchen chair. That's not what glory's going to be like. There's a crown and a seat with your name on it. Amen. Finish strong so you don't lose them. Amen. Stay with Christ, even though we know right now things are changing so quickly in America. Trial is about to begin. It reminds me of the story from Armenia of one of the regiments. There were 100 men in this regiment in ancient in Rome. After Rome had been Christianized, after the Church of Pergamus time period, the Church of Pergamus, just before that. And the Roman emperor at the time, these 100 soldiers were on their way through Armenia up through the mountains. The word came that the Roman emperor, calling himself divine, was now requiring them to worship him. There was going to be a little idol set up, and everyone had to bow to this idol that represented the Roman emperor. When they got to these 100 men, they were called like the men of thunder. They were so powerful, this regiment. 40 of them were Christians. And when they set up that idol, those 40 refused to bow. Time went on, things went around, it came back that they would not bow. And their leader said, listen, just bow for a minute. You can still be Christians if we just need to do this so that we placate the emperor. And they would not bow. Amen. The emperor sent men there and brought them up to outside in the middle of the winter, outside of a lake that was almost completely frozen over. They set up camp on the side of that lake. They began to set fires and they said, either you bow now or we are going to force you into that lake. And the 40 men said, we will not bow. And they began to strip them of their clothes and beat them. And the men walked, 40 of them walked into that icy water. And the men on the side, the other 60 soldiers and the other leaders began to cook food and warm around the fire in the middle of the winter, looking at them and saying, hey, just come back, bow. And the 40 men said together, here stand 40 men for Christ. Amen. Said, come on out, get warm food and stand around the fire. And they said, no, here stands 40 men for Christ. The time went on. They mocked them. They watched them as they ate the warm food and stood near the warm fire. Deep into the night now, life draining from the 40 men. One of the 40

0: comes out of the water. He can't take it anymore, and he falls down near the fire. They wrap him in warm blankets, and he acquiesces to bowing and keeping his life. The leaders cheer that one of the 40 has come out of the water. But quietly, one of the 60 standing on the shore gets up, takes off his clothes, steps into the icy water, gets to the dying 39, and with their last breath, the 40 that are now in the water begin to shout, "Here stands 40 men for Christ."
1: Amen.
0: The idol is on its way.
1: Amen.
0: They're going to ask that we keep a day that the Bible has not sanctioned.
1: Amen.
0: It will cost us everything. We think we've been through some stuff. Let me tell you something. Honey, you ain't seen nothing yet.
1: Amen.
0: Livelihood. Jobs. Right now, Project 2025 has already outlined the first phase of this by asking for a change in Project 2025 to the Fair Labor Standards Act. That you'd be paid time and a half to work on the Sabbath, which they say is the first day of the week. That is already codified. And Trump has already, his administration has already completed, according to the tracker online, already completed more than half of Project 2025 initiatives.
1: Wow.
0: Unless something happens, by the time this 4 years is up, that law will be enacted. And when they say, you're going to lose everything, unless you stand on the side of the world, unless you bow to the idol that the second beast of Revelation 13 is about to erect, I want to know, are you willing to go into the frigid water of persecution and join those that are also being persecuted and stand and shout, "Here stands 144,000 for Christ."
1: Amen.
0: Which, that's where I want to be.
1: Amen.
0: And you see, the battles you're fighting with yourself right now, they're preparing you to stand up later.
1: Amen.
0: The trials you're going through now are preparing you to survive what is about to come upon this earth.
1: Amen.
0: When you're going through difficulty, ask God, what is it in my character you're trying to correct? Because I want to stand with the 144,000 like Joshua and the elders that overlived him.
1: Amen.
0: If that's what you want, just say amen.
1: Amen.
0: Father God, now as we close out, I pray, Lord, that we would have courage to stand in these last days, that we would live for you no matter what, that here would stand 144,000 that will not bow their knee to any idol. We pray this in Jesus' name. Amen.
2: Amen. Amen. Thank you. Thank you, brother. Great, great, great. Wow. Can't believe we're right at the end of camp meeting.
3: Yes, it's good.
2: And we call this little part of the program the next 28 or 30 minutes, the afterglow. So, you know, when you're around and the Holy Spirit's around, it kind of gives you this afterglow. And we kind of feel like that. And I was glad this afternoon I got to talk to quite a few of you, and we'll be around here tonight. We get so busy in what we're doing, we hardly have time to talk to people sometimes, so we apologize for that, but we'll be around afterwards. As long as you don't want to slap us or something, we're available. And so we got a bunch of folk. Why don't y'all come up a little closer? Come on up so everybody can get up a little closer. So Greg and Jill, tell us
4: Sure.
2: what's going on now, this program.
4: Well, it's always a blessing because this is, like you said, the afterglow, a time of sharing and praising the Lord for what He is doing in our lives and the encouragement that we have gained from 3ABN's camp meeting. Mr. Danny, you always do such a good job because he leads us in the different courses, hearing testimonies from here on the stage. But we're going to do something a little bit different also this time. Mr. Danny, I'm actually going to go into the audience a little bit and get
2: good.
4: Some feedback.
2: Good. All right, we're going to hear from the folks there.
4: Yeah, shall I do that now? I'll go and get on.
2: Yeah, go ahead. We'll sing a song while you're doing that.
4: All right.
2: How about like Leaning on the Everlasting Arms? Are you all in a singing mood?

0: Greg.
1: Yes, sir, Mr. Danny. I'm here with Jonathan and Kathy, you guys, longtime friends of 3ABN from Tennessee. Give us a takeaway.
2: Can you stand up and let us see you?
1: Yep, there you go. All right.
2: There you go.
1: All right. Now we can catch you on the camera. Okay, so takeaway from Kamini. Jonathan, let's start with you.
3: There's no substitute in coming in person. It's a blessing.
1: Amen. Amen. What about you, Kathy?
4: Okay, takeaway. Life is hard. And it's like I know I'm not alone. The Holy Spirit told you guys, we need a conference about courage.
5: Amen. Mm.
4: We've been talking about it all week. So thank you.
1: Amen. Amen. Praise the Lord. Amen.
5: Lord.
1: I see Mark over here. Let me come to Mark. Okay. Hey, Mark, Iowa, from Iowa. All right. Takeaway from camp meeting. What's on your mind?
6: I tell my friends, don't come to 3ABN camp meeting. It's very...
1: Wait, you said don't come?
6: Don't come. It's very addictive. So unless you want a life change, you need to stay home.
7: All right.
6: But if you show up here, you will know a little taste of heaven. And the Holy Spirit is in this place.
1: Amen.
6: Amen.
1: I think, Mr. Danny, I've got a couple here on the front. Let's see. We've got here Ron here. Yep, your wife, Jerry. You want to
2: say? I think this is some of Yvonne's relatives.
8: They are. They are.
1: You guys did actually, when the Ten Commandments books were first out, we went to the Armory in Washington, D.C. Didn't you all help us on the distribution, you and your kids?
9: Wow. Yes. We were there, and we had a wonderful time. We were out handing out things and had wonderful haystacks real fast and got a lot done. It was a blessing.
1: What about a takeaway from camp meeting?
9: I think she kind of alluded to it there. Life is hard, but then you sing that song, but God is good.
7: Yeah.
9: And so that's what we've just been blessed. Just blessed and encouraged. And I got to tell you a real quick one. As soon as we got here, we stopped by the little restaurant down in town. And we walked in and sat down, and the little girl complimented Jerry on her blouse. Then the little girl said, "We're going to pay for your food." But she was just a little kid. We were thinking, okay. But they actually did it. They paid for our meal. So we talked with them, prayed with them, gave them some books, and invited them to come. We met another family, invited them to come, and then we decided to pay for someone else's meal. So the Lord was just setting us up for a blessing right off the bat, the first day we got here.
1: Amen. You want to go to another chorus, Mr. Danny? Then I found Mark over here.
2: He already brought it up.
1: Yep,
2: God is good. God is so good. Let's sing that together.

We're happy to have Brother Paul and Sister Darlene here with us, and they both look a little bashful. So Carmi is their last name. Many of you know him. Paul's a board member. And so, Paul, we appreciate all you do. You do a great work in Texas. Going to Texas, we went to his church. They've

0: am I going to do with it in my church? But you know, the beauty of it is you can go on to their website or onto 3ABN Plus, and all of these are recorded. And so you can have a small group come to your house if you want, and you can play one of the videos, and then have them come the next week and play another one. And you've got quite a few sermons now that you can get them to come, and maybe it can change the course of our church and our people. You know, it's just
1: good. Thank you so much. Where'd Vonda go? Here's Vonda. Oh, Greg, you go to somebody else?
2: Oh, yeah, I'm right here.
1: Oh, yeah,
2: I'm
1: go
2: here
1: ahead.
2: With
1: go
2: my brother Mark. Mark, give us a little takeaway from camp meeting.
3: Well, first off, I just graduated the SOD program.
1: Okay, good.
3: Last class. And God inspired me. He said, you're going to go back and you're going to spread the gospel in Revelation 14. And he made me memorize that chapter. Okay. And I've been spreading it, preaching and doing things. But I want to come out of here and spread the gospel. Now, I mean, I'm so encouraged. Your brother Kenny Shelton, Pastor Kenny, would say, let's jump over a pew, you know? Let's get after
1: That's
3: it.
1: Right.
3: And it's just so exciting to have so many people wanting to spread his new, the good news, the glad tidings. You know, we're right there right now. We're at that end of 6,000 years and they're at our fingertips. We can Absolutely. Feel that I want to reach out for it, but I got to tell people.
1: Amen.
2: Thank you, Mark.
1: Yes, here? Oh, beautiful chorus that Yvonne and Melody sing. Melody, why don't you come up a little bit? And Tim, if you don't know it, you can learn it, and Tim will sing too.
4: I will.
1: And then we'll sing with them. It's called He Is Here.

0: Where are you, Greg?
1: I'm right here. Yes, I'm with Anthony. And Anthony, you're from upstate New York. Is that right?
2: Yes, yeah. Sir.
1: What about a takeaway from camp meeting?
2: Well, I will say that, you know, as I was reflecting on my time here, I realized it's my first time here, actually. And I realized I felt a little lonely back at home where we are in upstate New York, in the sense that the things that we believe, the things that we stand for as a church, you feel like you're alone. But this has been a tremendous blessing just being here, to be among so many like-minded people who are serious about the gospel, serious about the testimony, serious about their relationship with Jesus Christ. And you don't feel like an oddball anymore. You feel like you're among family. Amen. So it just helps me to be more encouraged that when I leave here, to remember that I'm not alone. And I can be true to the faith, just like Daniel was, even though he was in Babylon. So I just give God praise for being here.
3: Amen. Thank you. That's
1: Thank you,
3: great.
1: Anthony.
3: Amen. And Vonda, you and Merlin, it's been a while since you've been here. Tell us what's happening. Give us your takeaway here. Re-ABN camp meeting.
4: Well, Danny, I tell you, this is just, it feels like family.
3: Yeah.
4: You guys

0: guys are family, of course, but you guys are family. You know, we've had some good times together with people I've never even met, and pray together and laugh together, and it's just a special time where God's children can come together and just be family. And I love that. That's my favorite.
1: Thank you. All right. You won't make so much time between us till you come back again, right?
0: That's right.
1: You're going to come back sooner. Okay, closer now. All righty. Chris, Sister Chris, down here, what do you got? Shelton, what do you got to say for us? Say to us. Give us some encouraging word.
2: Well, I wish my husband was here to jump over a pew.
1: Well, that would be good, but if he were here, you probably wouldn't get to talk.
2: Oh, well, that's okay, too. He does a much better job than I do. But, you know, as we're seeing the signs all around us, we could not have had a better camp meeting. We could not have had better speakers. We could not have had more encouraging words given to us by the Holy Spirit. And I'm glad that the brother mentioned the 3ABM Plus app. I listen online a lot myself, and I'm planning on re-listening. I don't know about you, but I hope that you do, because we're just on that precipice. Things are in line. Brother Christopher talked about AGI and AS. Is it ASI? ASI. It is ASI. And when you begin to even hear about it, you think, oh, my lands, it is here. They are going to be able to stop anyone that's upholding the truth from buying and selling very, very soon. So we need this encouragement in the Holy Spirit. We need this encouragement by being together, by being with family. And I'm so glad all of you came.
1: Amen. Thank you so much. Brother Greg, is he out here? You got somebody else?
3: You know, I'm just asking, is Sister Goldine Buxton here? Do I see her hand somewhere? No, I think she's a dear friend of the ministry. I don't see Sister Goldine. I want to talk to her. Okay, I don't see her here. Our brother, this is you and your wife. This is your first time, is that right?
4: First time, yep.
3: And you're from?
4: We're from Minnesota, and it was my birthday, and I told my wife, well, I'll drive all day to get here. And my birthday was 6-3-6-3, and I'm 63, June 3rd. So we made it.
3: What about a takeaway from Tammy? Anything on the spiritual side that, about you, what's your name?
5: Hi, I'm Tammy. It was just such a wonderful blessing. It was an answer to prayer to come here for our first time, and just, we love you all.
3: I mean, stand up.
5: We love you all, and so glad that we could be here.
4: Yeah, it was a real blessing for me. It was, a long journey for me. I went through 3 revelation meetings. I used to be Catholic, and I got baptized 19 years ago, and I was fortunate enough to meet an Adventist girl that was able to change my life.
1: Amen. Where's Sister Reese? Is she over here somewhere? She might be trying to hide in the back, but we're going to, we don't let people hide back here, sister. Give us some encouragement.
6: I thought for sure that I wasn't going to get
1: No, I didn't see. I better call her.
6: I'm here. I'm really encouraged. You know, James and I just came back from England, so I'm a little jet laggy. That's kind of probably what's in the back. But what you were talking about, family, and the family around the world, and when we come here, just the encouragement it is for me personally, you know, the energy, the synergy, the inspiration that I personally get when I hear your testimonies and how you're sharing your faith one-on-one. I told James several times, I met the real deal today. They're witnessing to their neighbors and in their work and, you know, hands-on on the ground. And I just, that's so inspiring for me, because sometimes when you're in front of a camera, right, you don't get to, all you're looking at is the camera and you don't see the faces. So, yeah, so grateful to be here with all of you.
1: So glad to have you and your husband, of course. Yeah. Brother David? Another board member of 3ABN, what's on your heart right now?
7: 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Because when the Lord called you to start this ministry, it's a miracle for such a time as this. And we're hearing the footsteps of an approaching God. Things are happening around the world. And I believe that the ministry of 3ABN, we won't know the ripple effect.

0: until we stand on the sea of glass. We're fortunate to see the fruits of that, but I believe that people are going to come to you, Danny, and staff here at 3ABN and say, thank you. I'm here because of 3ABN. Glory goes to God. Praise his name. Every time I come here, I'm just touched and inspired to go back and be faithful to the Lord Jesus. And I know all of us have that same desire and inspiration. So thank you. Thank you.
1: We're so grateful to you and your ministry being on the board, but what you do and reach people around the world. I've had people here today during the camp meeting tell us how blessed they've been by your ministry. So it's such a joy to work with people. You have the same faith. You have the same goals, the same mission. And that is right now, you're talking about the church to turn their eyes upon Jesus. That song says, look full in his wonderful face. That's your cue, Tim. And the things of earth will grow strangely dim in the light of Christ's glory and grace.

0: Yes, Mr. Danny, I'm here with Angel, and you're from California.
1: Yes.
0: What's the takeaway from camp meeting?
1: Well, this is my first time at camp meeting, and I absolutely loved it. I was so inspired. And the thing that I'm going to take away most is I'm going to change my prayers instead of selfish prayers. I'm going to pray that God would use my life to honor him.
0: Thank you. Thank you for being here, Angel. Don't make it your last. Come again.
2: All right. I think we should do that chorus one more time.

0: Pastor John?
1: Yeah. You know, camp meeting and even the everlasting gospel is like an artichoke. I remember when I first was given an artichoke, I kept peeling back the leaves trying to find out what to eat. And somebody said, "That's what you eat." And I said, "Well, where is it?" They said, "If you keep going, you get to the heart of the artichoke." You know, we're living in the heart of the artichoke.
2: Come on.
1: Prophecy has been peeling back the layers for years. The gospel has been proclaimed around the world for years. People have been coming to Jesus for years. And when you look at the cumulative picture the world is painting today, we're at the heart of the artichoke. You can't go any farther than the heart. But what difference would it be to find the heart of the artichoke if you don't find the heart of God? So I want to encourage you, when you leave camp meeting, there were so many messages. And Dr. Walsh, I got to spray the pulpit to cool it down for next Sabbath. But I'm going to leave it hot. But every preacher, Dr. Shen, one of my favorite preachers, he's almost an authentic Korean. And, but everything, Danny, thank you for just answering the call of God to bring something that we... How does a guy from Brooklyn end up in Thompsonville? Well, Pastor C. Murray said, go to the end of the earth and turn left.
0: I was going to say, you're blessed.
1: But you know what? We would not be where we are today had I not asked the Lord, what do you want us to do with the rest of our lives? Honey, what do you want us to do with the rest of our lives? My wife likes to be the part of the artichoke, but not the head of it. And we asked, Lord, what do you want us to do? And you called us 2 days later. It's been 23 years ago. I had black hair. I have gray hair now. But
0: I didn't do it.
1: You didn't do it. And when we get to heaven, we're going to remember what God has done in our lives.
2: Amen.
1: All of us are frail vessels. But collectively, God is going to do a work through us that will give glory to Him alone. So thank you. Thank you, Danny.

0: Thank you, Eva. Right. Praise God.
1: Brother Greg, you got...
2: Yes, yeah, I'm here. You want to stand up? I'm here with my brother Trey, and you're from Missouri right now. How did you get to camp meeting?
3: Came to camp, a good friend, co-worker, Joshua Allison here. Yeah, I got to put him on the spot. I'm a little nervous. A lot of people here.
1: There's watching all around the world. I don't want to add to that nervousness or anything. I don't want to get you nervous.
3: So first off, I'm non-denominational, but felt a lot of love here, you know. And my takeaway is I felt a lot of conviction from all the sermons, all the preaching, and a lot of things I need to change in my life. I thought I was doing well, but obviously not. So I just appreciate the help, the learning, and the experience.
2: Tell us about School of Discipleship.
3: The SOD program, right? So I applied for the SOD program. I need to learn how to do Bible study the right way.
2: So he turned in his application, and it was automatic. Yes, absolutely.
3: Yep, so I appreciate that, and I look forward to coming back.
2: Amen. Thank you, Trey. Thank you, brother. Thank you for bringing your friend.
4: You're welcome.
2: What's your takeaway?
4: My takeaway? I've been here a couple of times before, but it's more beneficial whenever you can bring somebody and share the love of Jesus and your guys' ministry with them. Mm-hmm. So I invite the rest of you guys to see if there's anybody that you'd be willing to invite, even if they're not Adventist.
2: No, thank you. Amen. Praise the Lord.
1: All right. Probably one of the most beautiful songs ever written. And I have a feeling you know it. Says, Jesus loves me, this I know. Finish it for me, for the Bible tells me so.

0: Beautiful.
1: Joe, what's on your heart? Sitting with camp meeting. What a blessing, right? It is like drinking from a fire hydrant. What a blessing, though.
2: Camp meeting is an incredible blessing. I was just thinking this evening, behold what manner of love the Father has bestowed on us, that we should be called sons and daughters of the Most High God. What an incredible privilege. I've been reminded this camp meeting that we are God's children, that He loves us, that He made us, that He redeemed us, and that He wants us to go and tell that to someone else. Isaiah 61, arise, shine, for your light has come, and the glory of the Lord has risen upon you. This world is dark. There is chaos and confusion everywhere. But Jesus, the glorious light of the gospel, is shining on this world through the ministry of 3ABN, each one of us. As part of the 3ABN family, we have the opportunity to share that light with our, as we go home, I don't know how many of you I prayed with. What an incredible gift that was for me, myself, praying together as brothers and sisters in Jesus. The pain, the burdens that you came to camp meeting with. But yet our God delivers. Our God sets us free. Our God gives us victory. Our God restores relationships. Right. So as you go back home, those marriages, they can be mended. Those broken relationships with your children, God can heal that. Those children who have walked away from Jesus, God can restore them. Those neighbors that you don't talk to anymore, God can bring the gospel as you love on them to them. So my challenge to myself

0: And each one of us as part of the 3BN family is live like Jesus. Share Jesus. Have him inside and share him with others.
1: Amen. Wow, powerful word. Now, I'm thinking about the young person, and you know who you are that I spoke with this afternoon. I don't have purpose. What's my purpose? What's my reason for existence? Why am I here on this earth? Wow, what a question, right? What a question. To encourage my young friend, you are here not by accident. God has a plan for you. And that's each one of you. You're not here by accident. Someone may have told you you are, but you're not.
2: No.
1: God has you here for a reason and a purpose, and we can all have something to share, and that's the love of Jesus with others. So I want to encourage you this evening as you go home, back to your respective churches, places of work, and families. You have a work to do, so let's not grow weary in well-doing.
3: Amen. You have a word for us? Got about a minute or so left.
4: This has just been such a great blessing for me, and I got to see the power of God firsthand, because yesterday, as Danny was saying, as we were leaving earlier, that I couldn't even walk by myself, that I was having a bad case of vertigo, and it was just really rough, and the Lord delivered. So praise God. I'm thankful, and I'm thankful that he gave you the message he did today.
3: Well, praise the Lord. The devil always tries to discourage, and so she said, now, you know, every time we get ready for one of these sermons, so as I mentioned earlier, I had went to the doctor, my leg was hurting, they did MRIs and said, well, you got two torn meniscus and a severed ACL, and so they said, you need to go see this doctor, so I went, and the doctor said, oh, that's not your worst problem, your worst problem is your lower back, you need to come back and let us work on that. I said, okay, and I got thinking about it a couple of days ago. I said, no, forget it. I called and canceled him. I said, look, I'm still getting around, so as long as I can get around, I'm not going to do it. That's just the enemy trying to come against us. But, Jill, I can't believe the time is all gone, right? So thank you for joining us, those of you at home. Until we see you next time, may the Lord richly bless you, abundantly more than you could ever ask or think.
1: Good night.

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4: This is, by the way, and today, if you will, a personal note. August 2nd happens to be a wedding anniversary for my wife and me. We were married on a Sunday, and this year the 2nd happens to be on a Sunday. It's just an occasion to say thanks, Lord, for blessing me in this special way. There are probably many occasions in the lives of all of us that are significant. While we might stop for a moment on those occasions to say thanks, Lord, we should probably do so more often. I should say more often to my wife how much she means to me. I will today, and I will be reminded that our loving God blesses us day after day. But today is a great day for me to say I have been incredibly blessed with a wonderful wife for quite a number of years. Thanks, Lord. This is By the Way.

Hi, welcome to Jesus Wins, a daily devotional by Elizabeth Talbot. This whole month of June, we will be exploring the topic, enjoying His peace. June 7, His hold. I give them eternal life, and they shall never perish. No one will snatch them out of my hand. John 10, verse 28. On June 7, 2016, a woman in her 30s

0: 13-year-old daughter were shopping at a dollar store when a man tried to abduct the girl. As the man was dragging the girl towards the exit, her mother did everything she could to save her. Finally, the woman threw herself on top of the child, and the abductor was not able to drag them both. Having let go of the girl, he headed for the exit. He was apprehended in the parking lot by a police deputy. The whole frightening incident was caught on the surveillance camera. The image of this mother doing whatever it took to fight off the kidnapper is the visualization I get when I read today's text. Jesus says with confidence, "No one will snatch them out of my hand." John 10, verse 28. This sentence is repeated by Jesus twice in two verses, having confronted those who didn't believe in him. Jesus explains how secure his sheep really are in his hand and the Father's hand. "My sheep hear my voice, and I know them, and they follow me, and I give eternal life to them, and they will never perish, and no one will snatch them out of my hand. My Father, who has given them to me, is greater than all, and no one is able to snatch them out of the Father's hand. I and the Father are one." John 10, verses 27 to 30. Whoever believes and follows Jesus is eternally secure, just as a sheep is secure in the Good Shepherd's hands. Just as a child can rest in the arms of a loving parent. This brings such profound peace to my mind and dissipates my anxiety about the future, the end of the world, eternal life, etc. You can rest in the most capable hands in the universe. Even God's adversary tries to snatch us out of his hand. Jesus and the Father will not let it happen, for they are greater than any power that might threaten God's children. Jesus offers us certainty. In the words of Leon Morris, "No one will snatch them from Christ." It is one of the precious things about the Christian faith that our continuance in eternal life depends not on our feeble hold on Christ, but on his firm grip on us. Leon Morris, The Gospel According to John, Eerdmans, 1995, page 463.
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0: Hi, this is Max Lucado. Normally we ask the question, how many times have we thought about God? But here's a good one. How many times do you think God has thought about you? In the Bible, the psalmist says this to God, "Many, O Lord my God, are your wonderful works which you have done. Your thoughts toward us cannot be recounted to you in order. If I would declare and speak of them, they are more than can be numbered." God is thinking a lot about you today. He wants you to know that he loves you and cares for you very much.
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1: SRN News, I'm Michael Harrington in Washington. Iran has fired ballistic missiles and drones toward Bahrain and Kuwait. That's according to the Bahrain government. The U.S. said yesterday it had intercepted several aimed at Gulf allies on the Strait of Hormuz. Bahrain called on Tehran to stop what it called a, quote, serious escalation. Doug Burgum, the Secretary of the Interior, says one of the first orders that President Trump signed when he took office for a second time was to clean up the nation's capital. He says Americans visiting for the 250th celebrations this summer will definitely notice a difference.
2: When President Trump took office, one of his first executive orders was make D.C. safe and beautiful, whether it's, removing 152 homeless encampments and relocating the unhoused, whether it's reopening parks, fixing fountains, tuning up monuments, doing replantings, eliminating over 1,000 graffiti sites, plus doubling the size of the U.S. Park Police and helping drive crime statistics to an all-time low in Washington, D.C.
1: He was a guest on the Salem Radio Network. There are reports that foreign-linked social media campaigns may be shaping local fights over U.S. data centers.
3: Multiple AI industry groups, Republican lawmakers, and policy watchdogs are alleging China-linked accounts are amplifying opposition to data center projects online, prompting calls for a congressional probe. Supporters warn such funding can mask foreign influence, spread misinformation, and threaten critical infrastructure planning and local economies. Ken Lorman reporting.
1: Anthropic is proposing the top AI companies coordinate a way to pause the development of advanced AI systems if they become too dangerous. The company behind the Claude chatbot says the technology is improving so quickly, there's a risk that humans could lose control. That's what he said in a recent blog post. This is SRN News.
4: My two little granddaughters wanted me to come over to their house and play farm. They have some little barns and animals and corrals and a water tank and even a little wheelbarrow full of plastic, the stuff you clean out of the barn. I have a little red cattle truck from my childhood, so I took that along. We played farm for a while, and then it turned to rodeo. They were the riders, and I became the ridden. But a good time can go south. Sure enough, both were trying to get on at the same time and bonked heads. Isn't that life? Things are great, and then a spouse goes terminal. The kids have a bad car wreck. The wheat catches on fire. The corn gets hailed. And the house burns to the ground, and the pickup with it. John the Revelator said something better's coming. In vision, he saw a new earth without pain and death. Do you want it? Bring Jesus into your life, and he'll take you there. This is Rod Bieber with Seed Time and Harvest.
1: The United States is prepared to provide $100 million in assistance to Cuba, but Secretary of State Marco Rubio says neither the Cuban government nor its military would be allowed to manage its distribution. Instead, only faith-based groups and humanitarian organizations would be allowed to deliver the aid. Experts say the plan should work. Protestant and evangelical churches, including Baptist and Assemblies of God communities, maintain extensive networks across Cuba. Rubio says the U.S. is willing to provide the assistance, but it doesn't trust the government of Cuba. Malaysia is the latest country to try and protect young people from the dangers of the Internet. The government has started enforcing rules to prevent children under 16 from having social media accounts. This decision is part of a global effort to enhance safety protections. Existing users under 16 will have a month to manage their data before restrictions apply. Companies that fail to comply face hefty fines. This is SRN News. World Cup fans who thought they scored free tickets have got to pay the full price now.
5: FIFA has canceled World Cup tickets issued to about 60 fans who mistakenly got them for free because of a website error during the checkout process. Soccer's ruling body issued a statement saying it regrets the error and any inconvenience caused, adding that those tickets remain reserved for the fans who were affected to buy at the agreed price. The tickets were sold through the official World Cup site on May 21st. It's the latest glitch in an often controversial

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1: This is Max McLean. When the disciples asked Jesus to describe the last days before his second coming, how did Jesus respond? Listen to the Bible from Mark 13. You must be on your guard. You will be handed over to the local councils and flogged in the synagogues. On account of me, you will stand before governors and kings as witnesses to them. And the gospel must first be preached to all nations. Whenever you are arrested and brought to trial, do not worry beforehand about what to say. Just say whatever is given you at that time. For it is not you speaking, but the Holy Spirit. Brother will betray brother to death, and a father his child. Children will rebel against their parents and have them put to death. All men will hate you because of me. But he who stands firm to the end will be saved. When you see the abomination that causes desolation standing where it does not belong, let the reader understand. Then let those who are in Judea flee to the mountains. Let no one on the roof of his house go down or enter the house to take anything out. Let no one in the field go back to get his cloak. How dreadful it will be in those days for pregnant women and nursing mothers. Pray that this will not take place in winter, because those will be days of distress unequaled from the beginning when God created the world until now and never to be equaled again. If the Lord had not cut short those days, no one would survive. But for the sake of the elect whom he has chosen, he has shortened them. At that time, if anyone says to you, look, here is the Christ, or look, there he is, do not believe it. For false Christs and false prophets will appear and perform signs and miracles to deceive the elect if that were possible. So be on your guard. I have told you everything ahead of time. But in those days following that distress, the sun will be darkened, and the moon will not give its light. The stars will fall from the sky, and the heavenly bodies will be shaken. At that time, men will see the Son of Man coming in clouds with great power and glory. And he will send his angels and gather his elect from the four winds, from the ends of the earth to the ends of the heavens. From Mark 13, listen to the Bible. It's great for the soul.
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5: 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It is Sunday, June 7, 2026. Hello, my name is L. David Harris. 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And our caption for today is life's storms. 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

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Let's go ahead and pray, and then we will get underway. Father, we thank you for giving us the opportunity to ride through the storms of life with you. And I'm asking you now to fill us with your Holy Spirit. Help us to serve you with our whole hearts, no matter what's going on in our lives. In Jesus' name, I pray. Amen and amen again. So I know that everybody watching and listening has gone through storms in our lives. Some of us, real life storms. I'm talking about tree bending, deluge of rain style storms, or maybe even the kinds of storms where you have feet of snow on the ground kind of storms. And then, of course, there are the other kinds of storms where our health is concerned, our relationships with other people that we love, and many other kinds of storms that if I went through this, maybe it would depress you. I don't know. I won't go down through a long list, but the fact is that God has promised that he will be with us no matter what we are going through, especially through life's storms. And so we go into the Bible book of Mark chapter 4 for this story. And I remember being in a real live storm, Hurricane Melissa in Jamaica. Yeah, many of you went through it as well. And I remember at a time watching these very mature trees bending. I'm talking about coconut trees. I'm looking out of my studio window right now at a massive breadfruit tree. I mean, even some of the limbs look like the thickness of some trees. And I'm watching these trees whip and whirl and bend. And I remember doing something that, you know, some of you may disagree with. We're up in the hills. I remember opening the third floor veranda door, sliding it open. And I'm talking about the water it's crazy out there. And I can hear all the howling and all of the crazy sounds of storm. And I remember laying down on the bed intentionally and saying, Jesus, I'm in the back of the boat. I'm in the back of the boat. I'm in the back of the boat, Jesus. I'm not saying you need to do this. I'm just saying because I was really focused, steely-eyed and focused and saying, God, I just need you to please do these certain things for Simone, Josiah, and I as we are here in this storm. And as a moment of faith, I laid down on the bed and I said, God, I'm in the back of the boat. Because Jesus, in this storm on the Sea of Galilee, Jesus is sleeping in the back of the boat. And his disciples are losing their minds. And they're like, Jesus, wake up. Like, do you not see what's going on? Like, we're about to die out here. Like, he's not in the boat with them. And Jesus, of course, when he wakes up, he has to teach them an important lesson. He has to teach them an important lesson. And so we read now for our first lesson in verse 39, Mark chapter 4. And he arose and he rebuked the wind and he said unto the sea, shut up, like peace, be still, calm down, be quiet. That's what it actually means. And the wind, guess what the wind did? And there was a great calm because the wind stopped immediately. It says great calm in the King James. That's interesting. Let's go to a modern translation. It says, then the wind stopped and it was dead calm. Great calm, that's poetic. That's how the Brits did things at that time, right? When they would write things. It was dead calm. It was dead calm, dead silent. All of the crazy wind, all of the crazy waves, whatever's whirling around out there and those creepy sounds that come when a storm comes, all of that was dead calm in that moment. Why? Because Jesus' authority was over the storm. Jesus has authority over whatever storm of life that you're going through. Is it that your children seem to have lost their minds or their grandchildren? Is it that you're going through a health challenge right now? Jesus still has that peace be still, dead calm authority.

0: humanity in 2026. And so the same voice that commands nature can bring peace to any situation. Maybe you just have a challenge that's in your mindset that nobody may know about except people who are very keen on mindset. They may not know that you're having anxiety. They may not know that you're having doubts or unsurety about something. Maybe they don't know that you are fearful of something that is going on in your life or may come because you're watching too much of the news. The daily news is throwing your brain off. Whatever that is, Jesus knows where it is. And as Jesus is knocking at your heart's door and he's asking you to come in, please open the door and let him in. If he's sleeping at the back of the boat that you are on, as the winds and the waves are tossing it around, just wait. Jesus is there. He knows what's going on. He's with you. He's not on the outside of the boat. He's not somewhere far away in a sheltered location while you are on the boat about to drown. He is on the boat with you. And at the appropriate time, by faith, you just call on him and say, Jesus, I know that you're in this boat with me. Can you just give me the calmness that you gave those men on the Sea of Galilee and tell these storms whatever you want them to do? And so the practice or action step is to speak God's word over your situation today and trust Jesus to bring calm where there is currently chaos. We're reading in verse 14 now of Mark chapter 4 for our second lesson. And Jesus said unto them, why are you so fearful? Because they were like, Jesus, don't you know what's going on? We're about to die out here. They're losing their mind. He's like, why are you so fearful? Notice that he did that. After he shut those waves up, he shut those winds down, after he brought calm, why are you so fearful? How is it that you have, look, it says no faith. Now that sounded cute again in the King James Version. Can I read it in a translation that paints the picture more like it actually happened? And he said unto them, why are you cowardly? See, fearful, like children sometimes are fearful. It's like, okay, come on, come on, come on, jump, jump. Daddy will catch you. Come on, you can do it. And they're like, no, daddy, I'm afraid. Come on, you can do it. Jump, daddy will catch you. See, fearful, that can almost sound like that. Like there are varying levels of fear on the scale of fear or the continuum of fear. But we're not talking about that. We're not talking about sort of an unsurety. These dudes were being cowardly. They knew who Jesus was. They were supposed to be faithful. Why are you so cowardly? Do you still not have faith? Did you get the arrangement of the words? Do you still not have faith? See, they had an experience with God. They lost their trust. They lost their confidence. They were being cowards in the moment. And so what God is teaching us all today is that through life's storms, you believers, we believers, need to just have faith in him, and he'll do what he's promised.
1: 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Always remember, we cannot live by bread alone, but by every word that comes from the mouth of God. This has been your Daily Portion with L. David Harris. 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
3: 6 months after Pearl Harbor, U.S. forces won a decisive victory near Midway Atoll, 1,300 miles from Hawaii. Called one of the great naval battles of world history, the final day of the Battle of Midway was June 7, 1942. The Japanese Imperial Navy had seemed invincible. Saying that Japanese forces lost 10 times more men than U.S. forces glosses over the fact that 307 U.S. servicemen were lost, with more than 3,000 Japanese perishing. Four Japanese carriers sank in just 6 minutes. One sailor at Midway later described how he was a scared, mature old man at 17. Midway Airport in Chicago was named in honor of the battle, and there's a Midway Museum in San Diego aboard the USS Midway. At the time, the largest warship ever built. Real lives were lost in that battle, and of course, during the Second World War, in which 16 million Americans served. I've walked through cemeteries and wondered about the people resting beneath the soil. What were their lives like, and will they live again?

You know that many people resting in graves will not come up in the first resurrection when Jesus returns. We remember war heroes, and we should, and we remember those we have farewelled, and that's good. But it would be better if we could see them again and spend eternity with them. It's important to share the gospel and to live the gospel in a way that speaks well of faith in God. Jesus said in John 12, "And I, if I be lifted up from the earth, will draw all men unto me." Lift him up today. People should be given the opportunity to live forever. It's wonderful to have people in our memories, but how much more wonderful to know with certainty that because of Jesus, we'll see those people again. John Bradshaw, It Is Written.

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3: Marty was doing research for a book he was writing when he stumbled on Sister Claire's story. Sister Claire was a Northern Irish nun who began her day by writing God a blank check, saying, "You can break my plans." That faithfulness moved something in Marty, so one day he began praying something similar. "Lord, I'm writing you a blank check. You can ask me to do anything, go anywhere." Days later, while praying quietly in a chapel, two words rose in his heart: Mercy Ships. Marty didn't know exactly what lay ahead, but he knew he had surrendered his plans to God. A few months later, he stepped on board one of our hospital ships, ready to serve in any capacity he could. As Isaiah chapter 6 verse 8 says, "Here I am, Lord, send me." Today, we can all trust God with our plans and step into the work He's calling us to, whatever that may be.
2: Go to mercyships.org.

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0: Michael Harrington in Washington. Iran has fired ballistic missiles and drones this weekend toward Bahrain and Kuwait. The Pentagon says it intercepted several aimed at Gulf allies in the Strait of Hormuz. Bahrain is calling on Tehran to stop what it calls a serious escalation. Iran says it targeted the U.S. military, and its foreign ministry accuses the U.S. of attacking surveillance facilities on Kesham Island. Ohio Congressman Republican Jim Jordan tells the Salem Radio Network sanctuary cities are still a big problem in this country.
1: There are 18 big cities, 11 states, three major counties like Fairfax County and the District of Columbia that are sanctuary jurisdictions. That represents almost a third of the population because they're big populated areas. So you have this situation where politicians tell local law enforcement don't work with federal law enforcement when it comes to enforcing federal law. And in practice, what that means is you'll have an illegal migrant who is here in the country illegally but commits another crime, is being held in a detention center in a jail. They get a detainer notice sent from ICE saying, hey, if you're going to let this person out, give us a heads up, we'll come apprehend them. And they say no.
0: Authorities in St. Petersburg, Russia, have told residents there to stay indoors after a large-scale Ukrainian drone attack targeted the city.
2: This attack highlights Kyiv's growing ability to strike deep inside Russia. The governor of St. Petersburg says three people sustained minor injuries. He also warns of possible mobile internet disruptions. Russia's defense ministry says its air defenses shot down 376 Ukrainian drones.
0: Correspondent Andrew Stewart. S&P Dow Jones Indices has decided not to change its guidelines for including large mega cap companies in its stock indexes. The index committee announced that it has considered feedback from market participants, but chose to maintain its current criteria. This is SRN News.
3: 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Here's a powerful thought from the book, quote, "When Christ abides in the heart, the whole nature is transformed. 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
0: Religious congregations are helping refugees adjust to life in the U.S. In Durham, North Carolina, two congregations, a church and a synagogue, have stepped in to provide women from Afghanistan with a seven-week sewing circle. The Trump administration has proposed raising its refugee admissions cap from 7,500 to 17,500. The administration is also reportedly considering a plan to relocate over 1,100 Afghan allies who aided U.S. forces. Afghan women have had a more difficult time adjusting to life in the U.S. Canadian Prime Minister Mark Carney says his country is feigning Jewish people and the community is being brutally targeted by hate. Carney says anti-Semitism in Canada has surged to levels not seen in the post-World War II era. He adds that last year, over two-thirds of all religious-motivated hate crimes were directed at Jews, despite the fact they make up just 1% of the population. In recent months, anti-Semites in Canada have fired bullets at Jewish schools and thrown firebombs at synagogues. This is SRN News. Three men sentenced to theft of an ornate Romanian golden helmet and bracelets from a Dutch museum.
4: The Coto Vanesti helmet and three golden bracelets, some of Romania's most revered national treasures from the Dacia civilization, were stolen from the Trent Museum in January 2025 when they were on loan for an exhibition. Now the Northern Netherlands District Court says the three guilty men, whose identities have not been released in line with privacy rules, warranted a custodial sentence because of the nature and gravity of their crime, each getting 47 months for the brazen robbery that shook the museum world. Two bracelets and a helmet were recovered earlier this year after a deal with two of the thieves. A third bracelet is still missing. The recovered artifacts have been returned to Romania. I'm Charles de Ledesma.
0: TV and movie actors have voted to ratify a four-year contract with studios and streaming services. This comes after union leaders negotiated protections against AI actors. This is SRN News.
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0: May I ring the bell?
1: But I want to.
2: Well, somebody better, or we'll miss our visit with Mrs. G.
3: Hello. I'm glad to see you. I was listening for you. Come on in.
2: How about some stories?
3: Stories? Yes, I've got some specially for you. Alpheus, I was wondering whenever you were coming back to Jericho, boy. Alf's dad said as Alf came in through the door. Joe was with him. I hoped you wouldn't stay with Jesus' crowd too long, because I've decided that we'll leave for Jerusalem first thing tomorrow morning. That way, we can catch up with your friend Jesus and hear more of what he has to say. I just can't get over how Jesus of Nazareth could change that greedy tax collector Zacchaeus into a generous philanthropist. Why, Zacchaeus is giving to the poor and paying back people he's robbed, like me. You can have people who won't pay their debts, yet they'll give money away to the poor. And you can have people who pay their debts, but they wouldn't give away a penny. But here, after a visit with Jesus, Mr. Zacchaeus, who'd robbed and never paid back, and of course had never given anything to the poor, now he does both. I've thought about it all day while you've been gone, and I simply can't wait to join that crowd and hear Jesus talk. Oh, Joe, forgive me, do. You're standing there and I haven't even said shalom to you. Your dad has already gone to Jerusalem, hasn't he? Yes, my dad has to go early before each feast because he's a priest. The way Joe always said, "My dad's a priest," usually irritated Alf's dad, but somehow not today. Well, your dad said you'd come to Jerusalem along us when we go, so see if you can be ready tomorrow morning at sunup, if your mother agrees. She will, Joe said. I know. Well, we'll call for you at sunup in the morning, Joe. Super, said Joe, and he was gone. And finally, Alf got the chance to tell his dad what had happened that day. Blind Bartimaeus had received his sight. Early next morning, Alf and his dad and Joe set out, hoping against hope to catch up with Jesus and the crowd before they reached Jerusalem. The crowd following Jesus to Jerusalem was excited. The kingdom was so near now, yet still so far. Yet each step of the way was bringing them closer to that wonderful city. And when they got there, Jesus would set up his kingdom and they would hail him as their king. No wonder they were excited. No wonder they could hardly wait to get there. Judging by the crowd's excitement and high spirits, you'd never imagine that Jesus had told them more than once of terrible times awaiting them in Jerusalem. They seem like people in a glorious dream. They certainly do not understand what Jesus has told them. Now, when they are only 15 miles from Jerusalem, Jesus tries again. He wants to explain to his followers that his kingdom is not going to be set up now, and that they have work to do before that happens. So Jesus tells them another story. Alf and his dad and Joe caught up with the crowd just as Jesus finished his story, just before the crowd reached Bethany. Alf's dad and the boys only heard the crowd talking about Jesus' story. What does he mean? He talked about a nobleman going away to a far country to be crowned king, then coming back. Sounds like history. Did he mean that he was going away and coming back? Who are the servants? Us. What, us? The crowd argued in groups. Whatever did he mean when he said, the person who has will be given more, and the person who does not have will lose even what he's got? Oh, I'm confused. Alf and his dad and Joe turned from one speaker to another with puzzled looks on their faces. Now you boys look really puzzled, a fussy man said in a kindly voice. I noticed that you've just joined the crowd.

Out, and I guess you didn't hear the story that Jesus told. I'll introduce myself and my friend. Then you can tell me who you are. I always like to see boys around. I like boys. Well, my name is Junius. I'm one of Jesus' 70 disciples, not one of the 12 special ones, one of the 70 not quite so specials. Jesus chose us a bit later, and we've been out preaching and casting out demons. Oh, it's been good. Oh, I nearly forgot to introduce my friend Andronicus. He's one of the 70 too. So I'm Junius, and he's Andronicus. Now, who are you? Junius was out of breath. Well, I'm Alpheus, Alf said, looking at Joe and wondering whether he should have spoken first. I'm Alpheus, and this is my friend, Joseph. Call us Alf and Joe, so long as you don't let my mother hear you. She always calls me Alpheus. And, oh yes, this is my dad. Do please tell us the story that Jesus told, the one we just missed. It's funny how people in the crowd should argue about a story. Wait till you hear it, Andronicus said. Junius began. Jesus said a nobleman went on a long journey in order to be made king of his province, and he would definitely be coming back. Before he left, though, he called his 10 servants together, told them that he was leaving, and gave them each a pound. Earn what you can with this until I return, he said to each of them. Now, some of his citizens hated the nobleman. No sooner had he gone than they sent messages after him. I think it was to tell whoever was crowning him that it was no good doing it because they did not intend to be ruled by him. As if they could decide who'd be king. Anyway, to go back to the 10 servants. The first one thought to himself, now I wonder what I should do to make the very most use of this pound. I really want to do the very best I can to please my master. He will come back as my king, and I want him to be pleased when he returns. So the servant thought for a while. And, well, I don't know what he decided to do, but I guess he may have farmed. Anyway, he worked very hard. Any day the king might come. The second servant also thought, how can I make the most of this pound so that when the king comes back home, he'll be pleased? So that man decided on his business, and he worked very hard and diligently. Then one day the king came home. No one had known just when he was coming, so the servants all got a surprise when the announcement was made. The king has come. Now he wants to see you and to know what you've done with his money. Oh, yes. Why, of course. And the servants went in to see the king. Servant number one respectfully said, Sir, here's your money. Your pound has gained 10 times its original amount. Fine, said the king. He was really pleased. You are a good man, he said. You have been faithful with the little I entrusted to you. As your reward, you shall be ruler over 10 cities. Servant number two was called in. Sir, he said, your pound has become 5 times its original amount. All right, said the king. You can be ruler over 5 cities. And so the servants came to report, but the last man had a very different tale to tell. Here's your money, he said in a surly tone of voice. He seemed thankful to be rid of it. I wrapped it up in a cloth and hid it so that no one could steal it, because I was afraid of you. You are a hard man to deal with. You take what doesn't belong to you. You reap what you didn't plant. You wicked servant, the king said. Even if what you said were true, you still have done the wrong thing. If I am a hard man, taking what doesn't belong to me and reaping what I didn't plant, you could at least have put my money in the bank.
it would still have been safe.

0: and I'd have got some interest on it as well. Take the money away from him, the king ordered, and give it to the man who earned the most. But, sir, the bystanders said, he has enough already. Yes, said the king, but the one who has will be given more, and the one who does not have will lose even what he has. And now, those enemies of mine who revolted, all those who said, we will not have this man for our king, bring them and execute them here right now. That was the story Jesus told, and I'm looking for a meaning, Junius said. There's always a meaning in the stories Jesus tells. You know that, boys.
1: Well, I would say, Alf's dad said, that the servant who wrapped up the pound and hid it wasn't a servant at all. He didn't really serve the king. He didn't care about anybody other than himself. And he refused to work for the master. He's just as bad as the fellows who said, we won't have this man to be our king. That so-called servant might just as well have said it. He acted it.
0: Well, I keep wondering if the story means that Jesus is going away and we're supposed to work for him till he comes back, Junius suggested. Well, whether Jesus goes away or stays, I'm always going to work for him and do what he wants me to do, Alf said. What about you, Joe?
1: Joe nodded emphatically. Sure, he said. Because Jesus is going to be our king, whether our leaders like it or not.
2: I see we still have time for just one more short story, Mrs. G. How about it?
3: Away in the most beautiful glen in the highlands of Scotland, there stands a white house at the edge of a loch. That white house was the rendezvous for many a shooting party and many a fishing party. Many well-known people have eaten their lunch there. Years ago, some famous people had met there for refreshments. As the refreshments were being handed round to the company, someone stepped back suddenly and jolted the tray so that coffee was spilt, and it made a great ugly mark on the white wall. There it was, a nasty, ugly stain. But in that company of celebrated people was the artist Landseer. Landseer was perhaps the greatest painter of animal life that Britain has ever known. Landseer took a crayon out of his pocket and he stepped across to the wall. He began to draw around that ugly stain until he transformed it into a beautiful picture of a Highland stag with its magnificent antlers. You can see that picture today. People come from far and near to see it. The master artist transformed an ugly stain into a picture of great beauty. If any man is in Jesus Christ, the Bible says, he is a new creature. Old things have passed away. All things have become new.
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3: Welcome to your story hour. I'm Aunt Nikki.
4: And I'm Uncle John, and we're here to bring you today's
3: inspiring story.
4: Welcome, boys, girls, moms, dads, cousins, aunts, uncles, grandmas,
3: Uncle
4: grandpas.
3: John, sounds like you're welcoming everyone, young, old, and in between.
4: I am, Aunt Nikki, because the story we're sharing today is one I'm pretty sure everyone can relate to.
3: How so, Uncle John?
4: Well, Aunt Nikki, have you ever done something that you really regretted, but then later told somebody else about what had happened so that they could learn from your mistake and make a better choice?
3: Well, yes, come to think of it, I have. Does that happen in today's story?
4: That's right. You've guessed it.
3: Then you're right. Everyone can relate because we've all made mistakes and hopefully learned from the mistakes of others.
4: Yes, and it's encouraging to know that even when we make mistakes, God can work all things together for good and use our experience to help other people.
3: So what's the mistake that happens in today's story?
4: Well, I don't want to give everything away, so let's just go ahead and listen to our story that's called The Easy Way Out. The weather has just started to get cooler in a small town in the United States. Trees are changing color and kids are back in school. Something Brad Fuller isn't too happy about. He's in his first year of high school and finding that classes are quite a bit more challenging than they were in middle school.
5: So, as you can see, class, during the Revolutionary War, George Washington was trying to organize a ragtag group of farmers and shopkeepers into soldiers for his army. And... okay, guys, for Monday, read the next chapter and answer the questions on page 58. And don't forget that your major essay is due next Thursday. So I know what you'll be doing this weekend.
6: Hey, Brad, wait for me.
7: Hey, Missy, what's up?
6: Have you started your essay yet?
7: Well, that depends. How do you define started?
6: I don't know. Maybe taking the quill pen and ink out of storage.
7: Oh, I've gotten way past the quill and ink method.
6: Oh, you've dusted off your mom's old typewriter?
7: Nope, but I've made it to the 21st century and upgraded to Word Wizard.
6: You mean that old computer program that came out when we were in kindergarten and hasn't been updated since? My, my, aren't we advanced?
7: Hey, now Brad Fuller is a man of the people. Can't get too futuristic.
6: So, all of this to say that you haven't written a single word on your essay, right? Have you even come up with a topic yet?
7: Well, I'm mentally processing the whole thing, so...
6: Right. Whatever you have to tell yourself, Fuller, just make sure you actually do the assignment this time.
7: Yeah, thanks, Mom. I'll remember.
6: Hey, it's your grade.
7: I know. So why'd you want to know about my essay?
6: Well, I was going to invite you to hang out with a bunch of us this weekend, but it sounds like you've already got yourself a date with Miss American History.
7: Hardy har har. Come on. I can hang out with you guys this weekend. The essay isn't due till Thursday. I'll have plenty of time to write it before then.
6: Uh-huh.
7: You, Miss Lewis, underestimate the astonishing academic skill of a one, Brad Fuller, boy genius.
6: Hmm. Doesn't ring any bells. I think I only know a Brad Fuller, boy procrastinator.
7: Whatever. So, when are you guys hanging out?
6: We're meeting at Greg's place for lunch on Sunday, and we'll see how things go from there.
7: Cool.
6: Seriously, though, Brad, don't come if you need the time to do schoolwork.
7: Don't worry about me. I'll be there.
4: True to his word, Brad showed up on Sunday. Having fun with his friends made him forget all about his schoolwork. The weekend flew by in the blink of an eye, and before Brad knew what had happened, it was time for American history class the next Thursday.
6: Hey, Brad. Welcome to D-Day.
7: D-Day?
6: Yeah. Due date day, you know, for our major essay. So what'd you end up writing about?
7: Well, yeah... about that.
6: Oh, no. Don't tell me you never wrote it. Come on,
8: final test will determine our grade for the whole class.
7: I know. I got busy.
8: You mean busy wasting time with us last weekend? Brad.
7: It's okay. It's okay. Maybe Mr. Torres forgot about the essay. You know how teachers are always super busy grading and doing, you know, teacher stuff?
8: Well, I guess we'll find out.
9: All right, class, settle down, settle down. History awaits, and it's not getting any younger. Well, I see I have a tall stack of essays up here on my desk. Excellent. And you know that as your all-knowing teacher, I'll know who's put a decent effort into their paper.
10: A.K.A. who's passing your class.
9: Oh, somebody was listening. So if your paper isn't already part of this leaning tower of essays, remember to turn it in by the end of class today. Otherwise, your final grade will suffer the consequences.
7: Oh, man. I still haven't written my essay. And if I fail this class, my parents will freak out. What am I going to do?
11: Mr. Torres might go easy on you if he believes you have extenuating circumstances. He doesn't need to know that you forgot about the report. Just tell him something disastrous occurred that kept you from writing it.
12: You know, honesty is the best policy. Just tell the truth, Brad.
11: But the honest truth is that you don't want to get a bad grade on such an important paper, do you, Brad?
12: Actually, the honest truth is that you've had plenty of time. You could have written your paper instead of hanging out with your friends last weekend.
11: Bah, don't listen to that nonsense, Brad. You've still got a chance to save your grade. You don't need to tell a big lie, just a little one. And little lies don't hurt anyone.
4: During the entire class period, Brad worried about how to handle his unwritten essay. Should he tell a lie to get Mr. Torres to go easy on him? Or admit the truth and get a bad grade? Finally, the class bell rang.
7: Hey, Missy, can you help me with our algebra homework? I'm having trouble with problem number 12.
8: Yeah, I guess so. It was pretty simple. You just...
9: Brad, can you stay and talk with me for a bit?
7: Oh, okay.
8: Yikes. I'll catch you later, Brad.
7: Okay. Come in, Mr. Torres.
9: Have a seat, Brad. I need to talk with you about your paper.
7: What about my paper, Mr. Torres?
9: Well, it appears that it doesn't exist. I noticed that your paper was missing from my leaning tower of essays. I'm sure you're aware that this is an important assignment, a major part of your grade for my class.
7: Yes, sir.
9: And this isn't the first time you've turned in an assignment late, Brad. Surely by now you know that completing assignments on time is definitely required. What do you have to say for yourself?
7: Oh, man. What am I going to do? If I tell the truth, I'll get a bad grade and fail the class. And then I'll be in big trouble.
12: You should admit the truth, Brad. I know you don't want to fail your history class. But even telling the smallest lie is wrong.
11: But is it really wrong to take advantage of an opportunity that just falls into your lap? Mr. Torres is asking you to give him an excuse. Just tell him that you're having a rough time at home. He'll never know the difference.
9: Is everything all right, Brad?
7: Well, no, Mr. Torres. I guess things haven't been so great at home.
9: Really? Oh, I'm sorry to hear that, Brad. What's going on?
7: Going on? It's my mom. She's been pretty sick lately.
9: I see. You know, Brad, I ran into your mom at Save King last night, and she seemed to be doing just fine.
7: She has good days and bad days. You know how it is.
9: Yes, I suppose I do.
7: Well, is that all, Mr. Torres?
9: Actually, Brad, I'd like to tell you a story about something that happened to me when I was just a few years younger than you are. It happened like this.
10: Mom, I'm going outside to play with Sean.
13: Okay, Mom.

0: you, Sean.
1: Hey, Robert. What do you want to do today?
0: I don't know. It's pretty hot. Feels like we're inside a frying pan.
1: Yeah.
0: I know. Let's go to the backyard.
1: What for?
0: My older brother's been working on his bike. Maybe there's some old parts lying around we could use to build something.
1: But won't Dale get mad if you mess around with his stuff?
0: Nah. We'll be fine as long as we don't break anything.
1: No, okay. Hey, is that your dad's new car?
0: Yep. He's pretty proud of it. It's the first brand new car we ever had.
1: Wow. And it's a hatchback, too. Look at the way that back window slopes up. It sure is a beauty.
0: I know. Welcome to the backyard! Okay, here's where Dale was working on his bike.
1: I can tell. There are tools and parts all over.
0: Yeah. Do you see anything we could play around with?
1: I dunno. Let's see. Nope. Here's a bike chain.
0: Sweet. Save that on the side.
1: Okay. Hey, what about this?
0: Whoa! A rim and tire? An entire bike wheel? It's perfect!
1: It is?
0: Yeah! We can make ramps and stuff for it and launch the wheel through the air like motorcycle stuntmen!
1: Cool.
2: Sean and I spent the next couple of hours picking up various odds and ends around the backyard and making inventive ramps for that bicycle wheel.
3: Ooh, were any of them any good?
2: Oh, yes. Some of the ramps were engineering masterpieces. Or at least we thought they were, anyway. We kept on trying to one-up each other, to see who could make the biggest and the best ramp so that when we threw the tire up the ramp, it would send the bike tire flying.
1: Did you see how fast the wheel went up that ramp?
0: I think it was the best jump yet.
1: Hold on. There's a paint bucket I want to add to our ramp underneath that board.
0: Oh, it's going to make the ramp even bigger.
1: That's the idea.
0: This is going to be the best jump ever.
4: I like Robert and Sean's confidence and enthusiasm, Uncle John.
5: Me too, Aunt Nikki. And I totally resonate with their unquenchable thirst for the best.
4: Oh?
5: Yes, you see, I'm always looking for the best riddles to stump you with.
4: Oh, I get what you're saying, Uncle John. And I take it you have a riddle for me right now?
5: As a matter of fact, I do. This one was mailed in by Laurel from right here in Michigan. Here it goes. I run all day, but never walk. Often murmur, never talk. Have a bed, but never sleep. Have a mouth, but never eat. What am I?
4: Something that runs and murmurs and has a bed and a mouth? Sounds like a river to me, Uncle John.
5: Oh, you got it in one, Aunt Nikki. Good for you.
4: Why, thank you. Now I have one for you, Uncle John, sent in by a young listener named Edmar.
5: Excellent.
4: I shave every day, but my beard stays the same. Who am I?
5: Someone who shaves every day, but his own hair doesn't change. Well, that would work if you're shaving, but not your own hair. Does the answer to this riddle happen to be a barber?
4: Right you are, Uncle John.
5: Woohoo! We're on a roll. Mm-hmm. Here's another one for you, Aunt Nikki. When are cooks mean?
4: When are cooks mean? I don't know, Uncle John. I do most of the cooking around here, and I'm rather nice if I say so myself.
5: I think you're nice too, Aunt Nikki, but you haven't answered the question.
4: You'll have to tell me, when are cooks mean?
5: Of course, it's when they're beating eggs and whipping cream.
4: Oh, of course.
5: I do love a good riddle or joke. Mm-hmm. It's one of the things I look forward to in Clubhouse Magazine every month.
4: Along with the interesting stories, fun puzzles, Bible comics, and the occasional poem or recipe.
5: You're so right, Aunt Nikki. I love it all.
4: Girls and boys, Clubhouse Magazine is made just for you.
5: There's a new issue every month. 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
4: Kids Corner has all kinds of fun things for you to do. There's Clubhouse Magazine.
5: And Adventures in the Holy Bible, a fun series of Bible lessons.
4: There's a coloring booklet that goes along with our story, The Raven and the Ring.
5: And so much more.
4: We love you lots and lots and hope that you have lots of fun with the activities in Kids Corner.
5: Now, before we run away with ourselves, we should get back to Sean and Robert.
4: They had just added a paint bucket underneath the board in their ramp, trying to make the best tire jump ever.
5: Right. But let's find out whether they succeed in our story today called The Easy Way Out.
2: Sean put the old paint bucket underneath the board we were using as a ramp for launching our bike tire into the air. The bucket made our ramp even higher than ever.
1: It'll never make it.
0: What do you mean? It's too high. The wheel won't make it to the top.

0: the ramp.
1: Maybe an amateur wouldn't be able to get it up there, but I'm a professional.
0: Woohoo!
1: This is going to be the best stunt since 1971 when Evel Knievel set the record by jumping over 19 cars with a motorcycle. Sean, nothing will ever be as epic as Evel Knievel. You're right. But this is going to come pretty close. We'll see. All right. Time for the moment of truth.
0: Sean Hanner steps up to the starting line.
1: Come on, Robert. Be my announcer.
2: It's a beautiful day here in sunny Florida.
1: Robert.
2: Okay. Sean Hanner is about to make a throw that could change his career forever.
1: That's more like it.
2: He's backing up, and he's off. Running in good form, he reaches the launch line, and he throws the tire. It hits the ramp at a perfect angle, and it's flying.
1: Look at it go.
2: Wow, it went at least 100 feet.
1: Yeah.
2: And the crowd goes wild. Mr. Hanner, how do you feel after that awesome throw that has changed your tire throwing career?
3: Well, you know, Robert, I didn't know what was going to happen, but I ended up with a perfect throw.
4: And how does that perfect throw make you feel?
2: Amazing. Is there anything else you want to say?
3: Thank you to my mom. She's always been there for me.
2: Thank you to Dale, who left his old bike tire lying around the yard. And thank you to Robert, who had this genius idea in the first place. God bless America!
1: I think I just earned the award for the coolest ramp jump ever.
2: Hey, not so fast. I think I can beat it.
1: Nope, never. That was the best ramp jump in history.
2: Only until I beat it. I have the perfect ramp idea. Go fetch the wheel and then meet me in the driveway.
5: While Sean ran off to get the bike rim, I sized up what would be the perfect ramp. The sloping hatchback window of my dad's brand new car.
6: Uh-oh.
5: I was sure the car window would make the best ramp of all time, and something Sean could never beat.
6: No way, Mr. Torres. That's a crazy idea. So, how did you turn the window into a ramp?
5: Well, I figured that if I could throw the bike rim and get it to hit the car at the base of the window, the tire would roll right on up the window, glance off the top, and be launched into the air.
6: And how did that work out for you?
5: Well, when Sean returned with the wheel...
1: Okay, here it is. What's this great new ramp you've got planned?
2: Oh, it's gonna be big. You see my dad's car?
1: That's just asking for trouble.
2: Hey man, nothing ventured, nothing gained.
1: Or, as you might say, all the awesome stuff happens because of trying stupid stuff.
2: Oh, no. Not stupid. Stupendous!
1: I don't know, man. Your dad will totally freak if anything happens to his car.
2: Well, nothing's gonna happen, except that it's gonna be the perfect ramp and I'll become famous.
1: If you say so.
2: I do. Now it's time for you to announce my award-winning jump.
7: Spectators have lined up to see Robert Torres attempt the greatest tire jump of all time.
2: You know it.
7: Against conventional wisdom, he's going to use the window of his dad's new hatchback car as a ramp.
2: You know, Sean, some naysayers think the jump can't be done.
7: Mm-hmm.
2: But that remains to be seen. Watch and be amazed.
1: Robert's running toward the launch line.
2: And he's throwing the rim. It's airborne.
7: A tragic accident on what could have been the most incredible day of our lives. Now we're doomed.
2: Oh, man. What am I going to do? My dad's going to be so mad.
1: I know, man.
2: Well, Sean, it's been nice knowing you, but I'm probably going to be grounded until, like, I'm 35. An old man.
1: Yeah, your dad is going to freak out for sure. But hey, my dad won't be as mad as your dad.
2: So? That's your dad. I didn't completely destroy his new car. I destroyed my dad's.
1: No, you don't get what I'm saying.
2: What are you saying?
1: Just tell your dad that I broke the car window.
2: What? No. I couldn't let you do that for me. It's too much. Besides, it'd be lying.
1: Robert, if we ever want to see each other again, this is the only way. If your dad finds out that you ruined his new car, I won't see you till you're 35 and you come staggering out of the house, all old and wrinkly. I might not even recognize you.
2: Well, if I'm that old, you will be too. What if I don't recognize you either?
1: Hold on. Let me finish what I was saying. I could have broken that window just as easily as you did. The only reason I

0: didn't was because you thought of the idea first. That barely makes it a lie. It's just what could have happened.
1: But it didn't.
0: Well, nobody has to know that except you and me.
1: I don't know. You'd really take the blame for me like that?
0: Yeah. I mean, what are friends for?
1: You, sir, are the best of friends. You deserve a Purple Heart or something.
0: It's an honor. Anything to keep you from never seeing the light of day again.
1: Thanks, man.
0: Well, I'd better get home before your dad gets here.
2: Since school was almost out for the summer, I went up to my room and started furiously working on my homework. I figured that my dad might be so impressed with my hard-working character that he wouldn't even notice the car.
3: Right.
2: As you've probably surmised, my doing homework wasn't quite that impressive. And it wasn't long before I heard my dad's heavy footsteps coming down the hallway.
4: Robert!
1: Yes, Dad?
4: What happened to my new car? When I left this morning, it was good as new. And now the back window is smashed into a million pieces. Did you have something to do with it?
1: Yeah, well, I guess sort of. But not really.
4: Well, which is it? Did you or did you not break my new car's window?
1: I didn't. You see, me and Sean were playing and we need a ramp for our tire stunts.
4: A ramp?
1: Yeah, you know, for making the tire do jumps.
4: And you thought using the window of my new car was a good idea?
1: Uh-huh.
4: Robert, don't you have any respect for other people's property?
1: Sean did it.
4: Sean? Sean Hanner broke my car window?
1: Yeah, he did.
2: My dad stormed out of my bedroom, and I ran to the window to see what would happen. I watched as he stalked angrily across the street and pounded on the Hanner's front door. Mr. Hanner answered. After my dad said his piece, Mr. Hanner shook his head and called back into the house. I watched as Sean came out and apologized to my dad. And then Mr. Hanner got out his wallet and gave my dad money to pay for the broken window. And that was it.
3: So you got away with it. That's great, Mr. Torres.
2: No, Brad, it wasn't great.
3: It wasn't?
2: My story doesn't end there.
0: Hey, Sean. What's your punishment?
1: Well, I'm grounded for 2 weeks.
0: Wow, only 2 weeks? Not bad for breaking a window.
1: Yeah.
0: What is it?
1: I'm also not allowed to play baseball at all this summer.
0: What? But you love baseball.
1: Even more than I love Christmas or my birthday.
0: That's awful, man. I'm sorry.
1: I'm not even allowed to watch any of the games either.
0: Oh, man.
1: Yeah, I know. But it's worth it, right? I mean, you're not going to be grounded till you're 35, so that's something anyway.
0: Yeah, that's something.
2: All summer long, I watched Sean mope around, unable to go to any baseball games.
5: Can you believe Tony just hit a home run? And the bases were loaded.
0: I know, best game ever.
5: You'll have to tell Sean about it. He'll be so sad that he missed the game.
0: Yeah.
2: It killed me every time I saw Sean asking other kids how baseball season was going. My best friend was suffering, and it was my fault. But still, I held on to the lie that Sean had broken the window for an entire month. It was the longest month of my life. My guilt was tearing me up inside, eating away at my heart. I couldn't have any fun, and I could barely eat.
3: Wow, it was really that bad?
2: Mm-hmm. Lies make you miserable. And that lie ruined my summer.
3: So what did you do?
2: Well, finally, near the end of the summer, I couldn't take it anymore. I had to tell the truth.
1: Hey, Dad.
6: Yes, Robert?
1: That is...
6: What is it?
1: I have something I have to tell you.
6: Yes?
1: It's about your car.
2: Telling my dad the truth was one of the hardest things I've ever had to do. But even though I got in a lot of trouble, I felt better than I'd felt all summer.
3: Really?
2: Absolutely. Yes, my dad was angry and disappointed in me, but I didn't care, because finally the weight of my lie was gone.
3: Wow. What happened to Sean once you told the truth?
2: Well, his dad was very upset that he'd lied, but figured that Sean had already suffered enough to learn his lesson. So, Mr. Hanner talked the baseball coach into letting Sean play baseball for the last two games of the season. His team won both.

0: games too.
1: Nice.
0: It was very nice to see my best friend happy again. But it was even nicer that the lie wasn't staining my heart any longer. You see, Brad, telling a lie might seem like the easy way out, like it'll get you off the hook. But in the end, it leads to a lot of pain for yourself and for everyone else involved. Lying's just not worth the pain that it causes.
1: Huh. Why'd you tell me that story, Mr. Torres?
0: Oh, I just thought it might help you. Anyway, you said your mom's sick. That's why you didn't write your paper?
1: Yeah, she... No, Mr. Torres, my mom isn't sick. I made that up.
0: You did?
1: Yeah, I didn't want to fail your class if you knew that I didn't write the paper because I was just hanging out with my friends.
0: I thought so.
1: Really?
0: Mm-hmm. And I'm proud of you for telling the truth.
1: Thanks, Mr. Torres.
0: I believe in you, Brad. You can do well in school, and I want you to succeed in my class. But it will take effort.
1: Yeah, I know.
0: So, since the essay was due today, how about this? I'll give you until next Monday to get a very well-written essay on my desk.
1: Whoa, you do that?
0: Yes. But just to be fair to the other students, whatever grade you would have earned on it, you'll have to accept one grade lower since you didn't make the deadline. At least then, if you do well on the final, you'll still have a chance at a decent grade. Fair enough?
1: Oh, yeah. And thanks, Mr. Torres. Really. Thanks for everything.
2: Wow, Uncle John, that was quite a story.
3: Yes, it was, Aunt Nikki.
2: I'm so glad that Brad decided to tell the truth.
3: Me too. And I can't help but thinking that Brad decided to tell the truth because of the story that Mr. Torres told him.
2: Mm-hmm. Now, of course, it's never good to lie. And it would have been better if young Mr. Torres had never told such a terrible lie in the first place.
3: But when he shared his experience, it helped Brad make a better choice.
2: Right. We can learn a lot about life from listening to other people's stories.
3: And often, listening to their stories helps us to make better decisions in the future.
2: Mm-hmm. Girls and boys, did you know that your Story Hour has dozens of stories that can help you learn how to make good decisions?
3: That's right. 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
2: Or The Day the Milk Jug Broke, when after buying a bunch of extra groceries, Bella sees how going with her gut and listening to her conscience can lead to heartwarming results.
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0: up on me.
1: I'd be insulted if a guy said, "Hey, how many bales of hay can you load on my truck?" Oh no! He hit the wall!
2: I'm Miss Jean. Join me on a trip to Discovery Mountain, where the air is clear, clear enough to hear your imagination, and where every day is an exercise in faith. Join me for today's expedition. Summer camp is quickly coming to an end. There are only a couple of days left. Campers will be trying to pack an awful lot into those days. One more trip across the lake in a canoe, one last trail ride, a last attempt to hit a bullseye at the archery range. Staff are packing a lot into these last days too, making sure every camper gets one last chance at their favorite activity. Mr. Garcia is especially busy getting ready for dress rehearsal. And right now, Hattie is in the craft tent for another lemonade challenge and pottery craft. Let's join the campers for today's episode called Work in Progress.
3: Good morning, everyone. Settle in quickly because we need to get started.
4: Settle in? How can I when it's so crowded?
3: It's not that bad, Lily. We just have a little less room than usual since we're combining the older and younger campers today.
4: Why are we doing that?
3: So there's more time for the drama production dress rehearsal.
4: Oh, yeah.
5: Harold, we need to talk.
6: Not now, Janet.
5: Okay, then after class for sure.
6: Maybe.
5: But
6: can't talk now. We need to listen.
3: Campers, I've invited a few guests to join us for our big day tomorrow.
5: Big day?
6: More pottery class.
7: Look at how pretty our mugs are.
8: Ugh, this is boring.
5: Natalia, your pottery is so sparkly.
7: Thanks, Lana.
3: Okay, everyone, now today is a fun day. We're going to make lemonade.
9: I already know how. You just pour some powder in water and stir.
5: That's the lazy way, Jackson. It tastes better if you make it the way Miss Michelle does.
9: What do you know? You're just a kid.
5: Ugh, for the last time.
3: Lily, Jackson, that's enough arguing.
5: Sorry, Miss Hattie.
9: Yeah, sorry.
3: Thank you. Now, everyone, in front of me, I have a pitcher of water, a cup of sugar, and ice cubes.
7: What's the other thing that looks like an upside-down orange?
3: Oh, well, this is a citrus juicer, or reamer. It's for the lemons.
4: My grandma has that.
3: Now watch. First, put one cup of water and one cup of sugar into this saucepan. The next step is to heat it until the sugar dissolves.
5: That makes a simple syrup, right?
3: Yes, exactly. And once it cools, the next step is to mix it with one cup of lemon juice and three cups of water. And then we have lemonade.
4: Can I try the lemon juicer?
3: Yes, Piper, here you go. And who else would like to make fresh lemon juice?
5: Oh, I would.
10: Me too. I can show you how to use the citrus juicer.
3: Thank you, Henry.
7: I'll measure the water.
10: I'll do the ice.
3: All right, let's make lemonade.
8: Jackson, did you sign up for cooking class at camp?
9: Definitely not. Still have the snake?
8: Yep.
9: Time to...
3: Hugo, Jackson, why don't you two stir the lemonade?
8: Yes, Miss Hattie.
2: The campers followed the steps for homemade lemonade. They finished just in time for drama.
3: All right, campers, now hurry along to the drama tent. Mr. Garcia is waiting for you.
4: Bye, Miss Hattie.
3: God, please show me how to get through to these campers. All the campers with this lemonade challenge. Thank you.
5: Hey, Lana, do you see Harold anywhere?
10: There's Logan, and, I thought Harold was right there, too.
5: He knows we need to edit Mr. Simon's interview.
10: Come on, let's get ready for dress rehearsal.
9: Hugo, you have to let the snake go. The sooner the better.
8: No way, Jackson. I still might use her to pull off an epic prank.
9: If the snake isn't moving around or eating much, she might be sick.
8: You worry too much, Jackson. The snake's fine. Now let's get inside the tent. I have an idea for today's rehearsal.
9: What kind of idea?
8: You ever heard of a camel race?

0: story of Eleazar, Rebecca, and Isaac.
1: So that's what we should have done first.
0: Precisely, Lana. The first thing we should have done is turn to the Bible and read what God has to say to us.
2: That story's in Genesis, isn't it?
0: Yes, Cyrus. I'm reading the 24th chapter. Abraham was now very old. He said to the senior servant in his household, the one in charge of all that he had,
3: Eliezer, for more than 50 years, you have faithfully served me.
4: Yes, Abraham.
3: The task I have for you now, I would trust to no other.
4: Oh?
3: I'm getting old and wish to see my son Isaac settled before I die. I would like you to find a suitable wife for him.
4: I will begin making inquiries immediately.
3: Remember, my son must not marry any of the daughters of the Canaanites who live around us.
4: Yes, most important.
3: Go to my country and promise you will find a wife for my son from among my own relatives.
4: All that you say, I will do. Abraham, what if I can't find a woman who is willing to come back with me, a stranger?
3: The Lord will send his angel before you to help you. Go now, take as many men as you see fit, and camels loaded with the choicest gifts. May God go with you.
5: Eleazar, sir?
4: What is it, Hilamaz?
5: The men are requesting a pause to rest. We are in the fourth week of our journey. Both men and camels grow weary.
4: Do you see the city in the distance? Tell the men we will stop there, for it is the home of Abraham's family.
5: That is welcome news indeed. But may I inquire further?
4: Of course.
5: Once we arrive, how will you choose the woman who is to become the matriarch of the family?
4: I wish I knew, Hilamaz.
5: Well, perhaps the choice will be easy. We bring camels loaded with fine clothing and gold. The young women of this city will clamor to be chosen when they see these gifts.
4: Such a woman would not be worthy of my master's son.
5: It is a wonder you even care whether our master has a good wife.
4: Is it?
5: Until Isaac was born, it was you, Master Abraham, chose to inherit his wealth. You could have lived like a king were it not for Isaac. I would wish a skinny, homely bride for my rival.
4: Isaac is not my rival. He is the son God promised. And I will choose wisely for the rightful heir of Abraham.
5: And how will you make such a choice?
4: As I have always done, with God's help. Now, see, we are approaching the well outside the city.
5: It is the time that women come out to draw water after the heat of the day has passed.
4: Have the camel drivers make their beasts kneel to wait while I speak to the God of Abraham.
5: Yes, Eleazar.
4: God of my master Abraham, make me successful today. When I ask one of the women coming to draw water if I may drink from her water jug, may it be that she offers to water my camels as well. By this, I will know that she is the one you have chosen for my master's son, Isaac.
6: Mr. Garcia, wait.
0: Yes, Janet?
6: How did Eleazar come up with a test like, she'll be Isaac's wife if she waters my camels?
7: It sounds like the way you look for someone to work on your farm.
6: Not the way to choose a wife.
8: I'd be insulted if a guy said, hey, how many bales of hay can you load on my truck? That's what Eleazar was doing, wasn't it?
9: Yeah, it's not very romantic.
6: Ugh, there's that word again.
9: Really, you are consistent, if nothing else.
6: So, why did Eleazar do that? Treat it all like Isaac was looking for a servant.
0: Tell you what, Janet, let's read a little more and then we can talk about it. Before he had finished praying, Rebecca came out with her jar on her shoulder.
5: Eleazar, a group of maidens approaches even now.
10: What wonderful news, Tabira, to be betrothed to Arbara the silversmith.
11: Don't worry, Manesh, your time will not be long coming. Isn't that right, Rebecca?
12: Oh, yes. We have all seen the kind way the wool merchant's son behaves toward you, Manesh.
10: He is a kind man. I could wish for no other to be betrothed to.
4: Greetings to you. When your water jugs have been filled, would you kindly let me have a drink?
12: Indeed, sir. You may drink your fill. And I

0: I'll water your camels as well, if you wish.
1: Surely that isn't necessary, Rebecca. Giving the traveler a drink is enough.
2: Oh, I must draw my water and get back. I promised to help Mother. Ubara shares the evening meal with us today.
1: I'll draw water and walk back with you, Tabira. Will you be all right, Rebecca?
0: Yes, I shall be fine on my own.
3: The maiden just answered your prayer, Eliezer. I must admit I expected your test to fail.
4: How so?
3: Sir, a camel easily drinks 25 jugs of water, and we have 10 thirsty beasts. The person who would water them without being paid does not exist. I thought.
4: Yep, this maiden has done it.
0: There. That's the last of them. Your animals should be content now.
4: You have been a blessing indeed. Please, accept these gifts.
0: Sir, these adornments are made of gold. It is too much.
4: Your kindness is worth more than these adornments. Whose daughter are you? Is there room in your father's house for us to spend the night?
0: I am the daughter of Bethuel, the son of Nahor and Milcah. And we have plenty of room for both your men and beasts.
4: Praise be to the Lord, God of my master Abraham, for he has led me to the house of my master's relatives.
0: I must tell them you are coming. Mother! Laban!
5: What is it, Rebecca?
6: What has happened, my sister?
0: There was a man at the well with servants and camels. I gave him a drink and watered his animals. And when I was through, he gave me these gold adornments. He said his master is Abraham.
5: Abraham?
6: The brother of our grandfather? And you left him out there? Come, you who are blessed by the Lord, why are you standing out here? My servants will care for your animals, and even now a meal is being prepared.
4: I will not eat until I have told you what I have to say.
6: Then you must come inside and say it.
4: I am Eleazar, the servant of Abraham.
5: As Rebecca has shared.
6: And shown us the ornaments you gave her.
4: There are gifts of fine clothing and silver and gold for all of you. The Lord has blessed my master abundantly, and he has become very wealthy. He made me swear an oath to find his only son a wife from his own clan.
5: A wife?
4: When I arrived at the well today, I asked the Lord to show me the young woman he has chosen, to let it be the one who offered to water my camels.
6: Ah, this is from the Lord. We can say nothing against it.
5: A wife? Let her stay 10 days with us to celebrate.
4: Please do not detain me, but let me be on my way to my master.
6: Let my sister decide. Rebecca, will you go with this man to a far country to be the wife of our kinsman Abraham's son?
0: Yes, I will go.
7: Now that the campers have experienced the Bible story for themselves, will it help them understand their drama characters better? We'll find out after this short break.
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12: 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Mr. Garcia, did Rebecca go with Eliezer just

0: because she knew she'd be marrying someone rich?
1: Isn't that what they call a gold digger?
2: What about Laban? He decided his sister could go off and marry a stranger the moment he took a look at those gold ornaments.
3: Are you sure that was the motivation? Remember what he said after Eleazar told him about his prayer for a sign?
4: He said, "This is from the Lord," and he said they couldn't argue with that.
3: Exactly. Now, we know from later stories that Laban was greedy. But in this instance, he simply recognized God's hand in choosing his sister Rebecca.
1: But do we know if it turned out to be a good choice?
3: Are you asking if Isaac and Rebecca lived happily ever after?
1: I mean, yeah, I guess I am.
3: Well, at the end of Genesis 24, it says, "So she became his wife, and he loved her, and Isaac was comforted after his mother's death."
2: Wait a minute. It says he married her and then fell in love with her? That's backwards.
3: Is it? First of all, Eleazar was very careful who he chose for Isaac. It was clear God had chosen her too.
2: True.
3: Rebecca was naturally friendly, helpful, hospitable, and not afraid of hard work. She must have been very easy to love.
2: I hadn't thought about it that way.
5: Most people today aren't that careful about who they fall in love with. So maybe we're the ones who have it backwards.
6: Addison, are you saying Hattie and James aren't weird after all?
5: Well, their courtship is definitely different, Brianna. But maybe it's only different because a lot of other people are doing it wrong.
3: Okay, guys, we could talk about this story all day, but we don't have time. The dress rehearsal must go on.
7: Yay! Yay, we get to put our costumes on!
3: Well, Camp Director Joyce, what do you think so far?
8: I thought I already knew this Bible story, but hearing it like that?
3: Yes?
8: I'm impressed with Eliezer. He took his job seriously, even though he had every reason to be jealous of Isaac.
3: True.
8: It makes me feel a little guilty.
3: Oh?
8: I've been jealous of my brother ever since camp started.
3: Jealous? But why?
8: Because I'm afraid Mr. Simon's going to give my job to James. I've been losing sleep, getting cranky, and pretending I'm not interested in his relationship with Hattie.
3: I didn't really notice any of that.
8: No? Well, you probably didn't miss me trying to be a super camp director and doing it for all the wrong reasons.
3: Well, I guess the big question now is, what are you going to do about it?
8: I don't know yet, but I'll definitely be praying about it, like Eleazar did.
3: Did you know that Eleazar's prayer is the first prayer recorded in the Bible?
8: Really? That makes it even more special.
3: I think so, too. Prayer's always a good decision, Joyce.
9: Hugo, be careful with that camel costume.
8: Oh, your actors need you.
3: Sure, sounds like it. Okay, actors, everyone in place.
10: Yes, indeedy, Mr. Garcia.
11: Okay, Jackson, let the race begin.
10: Whee!
3: Hugo, slow down.
10: Where's the brake?
4: Oh, no. He hit the wall.
9: Hugo's in the camel? What were you thinking?
3: Hugo, are you all right?
9: Is the camel all right?
10: Here, Hugo, let's get you out of there. Did you hurt anything?
11: I don't think so.
7: Hope nothing in your pocket was damaged.
11: My pocket? Oh, no. Everything in my pocket's fine.
1: Is the camel's eye supposed to point that direction?
9: This is terrible. I'm going to lose my job for sure.
10: Lose your job?
9: That camel's going to cost hundreds of dollars to repair. When Mr. Simon finds out I've gone over budget, he is going to fire me.
3: This is all my fault.
1: No, it's not. It's Hugo's.
11: I was just trying to have some fun.
12: The drama dress rehearsal has ended with a crash. Will the show be able to go on? We'll find out right after this.
13: Hi, I'm John Clay. I play Harold on Discovery Mountain. 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
3: After the disaster in the drama tent, the campers managed to finish the dress rehearsal, just without a camel. Hugo had time to think while he sat on the sidelines, and now that his group is at the ropes course, he's still being quiet. Or quiet for Hugo, anyway.
4: Looking good, Henry. Now hold on tight and swing around to the left.
5: Can I go now, James?
4: Wait till Henry gets to the next platform, okay?
5: Okay.
4: Hugo, don't just sit there. Grab a harness and let's get ready to go.
5: Nah, I don't feel like it.
4: Come on, you love the ropes course. And this is your last chance. Tomorrow you'll be super busy.
5: That's okay. I'm not in the mood.
4: Hey, what's really going on? Does it have anything to do with what happened in drama class?
5: You heard about that?
4: That's all the campers were talking about when they got here.
5: I was just trying to have some fun, make people laugh. I didn't know the camel had no brakes, or that it was so expensive.
4: You guys are telling the story of Abraham's servant Eliezer, right?
5: Yeah.
4: Well, Hattie and I read Genesis chapter 24 this year during our Bible studies. Eliezer was known for being faithful. He took his job very seriously, didn't he?
5: Yeah.
4: So, tell me, what was your job today?
5: What do you mean?
4: Well, in the drama, was your job to make people laugh?
5: I guess not.
4: Do you recall what 2 Timothy 2 verse 15 says?
5: Which verse is that?
4: Well, it says, "Do your best to present yourself to God as one approved by him, a worker who has no need to be ashamed, rightfully explaining the word of truth."
5: Ashamed? Ugh.
4: I'm guessing you feel kind of ashamed right now, don't you?
5: Yeah, but what can I do about it? There's no way I can afford to pay for that camel.
4: Well, you're a smart kid, and you're obviously sorry for what happened. I'm certain God can show you other ways to make up for the damage you've caused.
5: I hadn't thought about asking God for help. I'm not really used to doing that.
4: Well, there's no time like the present. Oh no! Time! I lost track of time. I was supposed to meet Hattie. She had something important to talk to me about. Hey, Jake.
6: Yes?
4: Can you take over for a while? I've got to go. I'm late.
6: Yes, indeedy. Okay, campers, who's next?
5: Me.
6: Okay, Logan. Ropes away.
7: Oh, Michelle. This oatmeal chocolate chip cookie, it's the best thing that's happened to me all day.
8: Then your day must have been worse than I thought, because I brought you the reject cookies.
7: Rejects? They taste great.
8: But they're not pretty. They're supposed to be a nice golden color, not I forgot to set the timer brown.
7: Well, it feels good to laugh. It'll keep me from crying.
8: That bad?
7: Yeah, tomorrow's supposed to be the lemonade challenge, but I might as well not bother.
8: Why? I have the cookies, not rejects, and all the lemonade supplies you requested ready for you.
7: Oh, yeah, but it's so discouraging. The campers just don't seem to get this whole activity. Most of them look bored during our sessions.
8: Were you still hoping for James's help on this?
7: I was, but I don't know. Maybe I was wrong.
4: Wrong about what?
8: Oh, hi, James. Well, Hattie, I really should be getting back to the cafe. See you tomorrow. Bye.
4: What was that all about?
7: To be honest, it was about you.
4: Me?
7: Michelle knows how discouraged I've been about the whole lemonade challenge project and how you've been too busy to help.
4: I have been busy.
7: I know, but it's gotten me thinking.
4: About what?
7: About whether our priorities are really the same.
4: You're doubting my priorities? Why?

0: Why? Well, we both said God was our top priority in life, right?
1: Yeah, he should be first. If God isn't first, then none of the other parts of our relationship will hold up.
0: And we each want to be with a person who will help us stay close to God and not distract us from him.
1: And that's what I want, Hattie. I want us both to be helping the other stay on the path to God's kingdom.
0: And we also talked about being the kind of person who supported the other's work and goals.
1: But I do support your work and goals.
0: You say you support them, but your actions kind of say something different.
1: But
0: I love how dedicated you've been to being sports director this year, and I was happy to help you do all the research on the ropes course and make phone calls for you. But when I really needed your support for my project, you're always too busy with your own.
1: I guess I just felt like I needed to make up for all my failures the first year I worked here.
0: But it's made me feel like I'll always come second to whatever it is you're doing. Like, maybe I can't trust you to be there when I need you.
1: But Hattie,
0: look, I need to get things ready for tomorrow. And I think we both need to take another look at the idea of us.
1: Another look?
0: See you later, James.
1: See you later. Oh, no. I need to do something.
2: Oh, no. Director Doug, James sure sounds sad, doesn't he?
3: He does. Hattie really seems to feel like she's without support.
2: I pray that James has a chance to figure things out.
3: And Hugo seems to be figuring things out. That's hopeful.
2: It is. The Bible verse James shared really exercised his faith.
3: Right. 2 Timothy 2:15. Do your best to present yourself to God as one approved, a worker who does not need to be ashamed and who correctly handles the word of truth.
2: A beautiful verse. Now, what about the camel costume? Is it repairable?
3: Well, we'll find out about that next time.
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1: Hi, this is Don Pate from Between the Lines, and I really love finding things in the scripture and under the surface of the text that maybe we often don't see. And one of the things that I find very important is this concept of the prophet Elijah. You know, he's still predominant in the Bible stories, even though we don't have that much biography. I mean, he doesn't fill that many pages, and yet he becomes a lingering character of great importance all through the text, all the way to the book of Revelation. Why? Well, maybe just simply because of that last prophetic parable story, prophecy of Malachi chapter 4, where Elijah is going to come to precede the Lord. And boy, I tell you, it's worth looking forward to that, isn't it? To the day when maybe this man will stand up and clear his throat and say, "Come on, Lord, bring it on." You can learn more about Elijah and so many other things at our website, btlministries.org. Thanks so much.
2: Providing a direct connection with Christ through worship and the Word. This is Life Talk.
3: Oh, Caleb, do you remember when we thought the mafia was down the street silently blowing up cars?
4: Yeah, we had like identical imaginations.
5: You're probably wondering what we have up our sleeve for you this year. You'll be divided into two teams. One team will be cleaning and painting, and the other team will do some demolition.
3: This sounds great. I don't want to be in charge. Nobody likes the boss. I'll be happy to lead. Then I can tell you what to do.
6: I sure appreciate you coming out to help me.
7: Whoa, are these things safe?
3: Oh.
6: You don't like it?
3: You call this ice cream? Are you sure about this?
4: It'll be fine. Don't worry about it.
8: Whoa!
9: And now, the Brinkman Adventures.
3: We're here.

0: Come on, Micah, I have you.
1: Is this it?
2: Yep, we made it.
1: Do they have a dog?
0: Yep, her name is Ember, but don't worry, she's nice.
1: I don't like dogs. I need my snack.
0: Grab the diaper baggie.
1: Here you go, buddy.
2: You made it to a laptop.
3: Good to see you, sis.
4: Hey, guys.
5: The family has just arrived in Homer, Alaska for a four-day mission conference. They'll be staying with Jonathan and Kitri Walker and their four kids. Uncle Jonathan serves as pastor of the church hosting the conference. Let's join them around the dining room table as the two families reconnect.
6: I can't believe we're all here.
1: Aunt Kitri, you have red hair like my sister.
6: That's right, sweetie. Your sister is named after me.
1: Oh.
6: Caleb, do you remember the tree?
7: Will you ever let me forget?
8: Don't think I'll ever forget.
7: Have I heard this one? Not sure.
6: Remember the summer Caleb stayed with us?
8: Yeah.
6: Well, we're sitting around the table having dinner, and Mom's like, is something burning?
9: Yeah, and Jack says, no, it's just someone grilling.
10: So later that night, I'm working down in the basement, and Kate comes down with these big eyes. She's like, Dad, there's firemen in the front yard.
8: No way.
10: Yeah, so I go up there, and sure enough, it's dark by now. The streets lined with fire trucks. The neighbors standing in their front yards, which are illuminated by the flashing red lights.
9: And there are firemen swarming around our front yard.
6: Oh. I can still remember smoke pouring out of the hole in the maple tree like a chimney.
2: Yeah. What happened?
7: Kate and I threw fireworks down it.
6: You threw fireworks down it. I knew that would happen.
7: Then why didn't you say something?
6: I don't know. I guess I didn't want you to be mad at me.
10: That explains that picture with you in the fire chief. Hey, what time does the conference start tomorrow?
8: 9 a.m.
9: Ooh, yikes. I hate to break this up, but maybe we should start getting ready for bed?
10: Yeah.
6: You guys know where your rooms are?
9: I think so.
10: Isaac and Ian, can you guys bring the rest of the suitcases upstairs?
11: Sure thing, Dad.
1: Can I sleep in Caleb's room?
12: And after that, we'll be wrapping up with the captivating story of our brother here. As you can see, it's going to be a great conference.
11: Yeah.
12: All right. Youth, you're probably wondering what we have up our sleeve for you this year. Yes. You're all in your work clothes and have warm jackets, right?
11: Yep.
12: Good. You're going on a 2-hour boat trip. My son Caleb here will be taking you to a village called Manuelik. You'll be divided into two teams, and we'll be helping a native man, Herman Christensen. He has a shed that needs some work. One team will be cleaning and painting, and the other team will do some demolition.
1: This sounds great.
12: Now, I've asked Caleb to lead the first team, and I'll choose one of the other older students to be the second leader. Grab your backpacks and gather in the parking lot. I'll be taking you down to the harbor with the church bus. Parents, your next session starts here in 15 minutes. All right, we're dismissed.
11: Caleb knows how to drive a boat.
12: Kate and Caleb, can you wait a second?
7: Sure, Dad.
6: No, please, no.
12: Hey, Kate?
6: Uh-huh?
12: We're wondering if you'd like to lead the other team. I think you can handle that?
6: Sure.
12: Great, thanks.
6: I need to go get my pack. See ya.
12: Okay, bud. Have you talked to them yet?
7: Yep.
12: Perfect. Remember, subtle.
7: Got it, Dad.
6: Well, we haven't set sail yet. Just tell him you don't want to do it.
2: Shh. He'll hear you.
6: Oh, brother, he doesn't bite.
2: I don't want to be in charge. I hate confrontation. Besides, nobody likes the boss.
6: I'll be happy to lead. Then I can tell you what to do.
2: Well, when you put it that way.
4: All aboard!
12: Everything good, girls?
2: Yeah. See you tonight, Uncle Jonathan.
12: Have fun.
13: Hi, I'm Nancy.
2: Kitri Brinkman. So, have you been here before?
13: No. How many brothers and sisters do you have?
2: There's 10 of us. Our oldest sister is married, though, so she didn't come.
13: Hi, my name's Kate.
14: I'm Herman Christensen. It's good to meet you, Kate.
2: It's nice to meet you, too. Hey, aren't you the Mr. Christensen we're helping?
14: Yep. I'm catching a ride back to the village with you guys. I sure appreciate you coming out to help me.
2: Have you lived there long?
14: Yep.

0: my whole life. My family is mostly Aleutic. Sometimes they call us Pacific Eskimo.
1: Cool. What's the name of your village?
0: Nanwelek. It means by the lagoon.
1: Do you speak Aleutic?
0: Of course. I'm Aleutic. Shaluktua means I'm happy.
1: Shaluktua?
0: No, that's the French style. Shaluktua?
1: Shaluktua?
0: Shaluktua?
1: Shaluktua?
0: Shaluktua?
1: Shaluktua?
0: Not bad. Kuoktua means I'm mad.
1: Kuoktua?
0: That's good. Kuyana is our word for thank you.
1: Kuyana?
0: Yeah, that's pretty good. A shifstern, Kate.
2: Okay, guys, my team's job is to tear down the rotting fascia around the roof of the building. It's moldy, so we'll be burning it down.
3: Burning the shed down?
2: I mean, burning the fascia. Katie, your team's job is to empty out all the stuff from the shed and then clean and paint the inside walls.
1: Hey, seems like we have more work to do than you guys.
2: You want to switch jobs?
1: No, that's okay. But my team finishes first, though.
2: All right, you're on. Let's go, guys. Ian, have you seen Isaac?
4: No. Oh, I think he ran off to look for a bathroom.
2: Great, one teammate already missing.
1: So, do you guys think we should drag all this furniture out to the yard so Herman can decide what he wants to keep?
2: Okay.
1: Sounds good. There's a lot of stuff to move before we can start painting.
2: Hey guys, help me with these ladders.
3: Got it.
5: I have food over here.
6: I wonder what color paint he picked out.
1: I think it's pink.
6: Really?
1: Yeah.
2: Man, that last
6: maybe
2: board
6: it's
2: was
6: more
2: really
6: of a
2: hard
6: salmon
2: to get
6: paint.
2: Off.
3: Yeah, I know. Those nails are nasty.
6: Oh, this looks so good.
1: Now you show up.
0: It's help yourself. Grab a plate. I prepared some of our Alaskan dishes. We have dried fish and berries here, and these are bird eggs.
1: Mm. Should we pray first, Caleb?
2: Go for it.
1: All right. Lord, thanks that we can be here. Thank you for Mr. Christensen and this food he made us. Please keep us safe while we work. And in your son's name, amen.
3: Amen. Amen.
1: What a feast. Thank you, Mr. Christensen.
0: Yeah, you bet. It's the least I could do for you hard workers.
2: Nancy, are you coming?
7: Just a second.
1: She's texting again.
6: I'm surprised she has service out here.
1: Wow, this is quite the spread.
0: I'm guessing you guys all worked up a sweat, so I made something extra special for you. Eskimo ice cream. It's an Alaskan native thing.
1: Love ice cream. Can I start with that?
0: Well, okay. Sure.
7: Oh, I don't think so.
0: You don't like it?
7: That's an understatement. You call this ice cream?
1: Nancy, I can't believe she said that.
0: Well, it's the way my people have always made it. Maybe it's just different from what you're used to.
1: I'll take some of that.
0: Okay, here you go.
2: That was great. Thanks so much.
0: I'm glad you liked it, Caleb.
2: I'm curious. Do you have kids?
0: No. I was married, but my wife passed away. We never had children. I hope to see her again one day in heaven.
2: How do you think someone gets to heaven?
0: Well, by doing good things, or I don't know, good question.
2: Can I show you a verse?
0: Show me a what?
2: A verse from the Bible.
0: Oh, sure, okay.
2: Just a second. Ephesians 2, verse 9. Here, look at this.
0: I don't have my glasses, so I can't see.
2: Oh, Nancy, get a picture of me reading my Bible to him for the presentation tonight.
1: Caleb.
6: Okay, ready.
2: Could you stand a little closer to me, Herman?
0: Well, okay, but like I said, I can't read it.
2: That's okay, just pretend you're reading along. I want to get a picture of this.
0: Am I close enough?
2: Just a bit more.
0: Okay, I just...
2: Perfect. Thanks. Okay. It says, for by grace are ye saved through faith, and that not of yourselves. It is the gift of God, not of works, lest any man should boast. So you see that we get into heaven by grace, not by works.

0: Oh, well, thanks for sharing that.
1: You bet. Okay, team, let's get back to work.
2: Kit, do you want to help us clean up? Sure thing.
0: Thanks, girls. I'm not as young as I used to be, and I get tired quicker.
2: You're welcome. Hey, I'm really sorry about Nancy.
0: Oh, that's all right, young people these days. I don't appreciate Eskimo ice cream.
2: Yeah, I guess.
0: If she didn't like the Eskimo ice cream, I'd like to see her try this.
2: Huh?
0: We call it Stinkhead.
2: Ooh, what is it?
0: Just what it's called.
2: Oh.
0: It's a traditional dish. You see, we take a fish and cut off the head and we bury the head and we let it get real ripe and then we dig it up and we eat it.
2: That's interesting.
0: Yes, it's not wise to eat stinkhead if you're not used to it, but actually it's quite good for your digestive system.
2: Oh, kind of like sauerkraut.
0: Yep.
2: Hey, do you know anything about Inuit throat singing?
0: You've heard of that?
2: Yeah, I have. I think it's fascinating.
0: I'd demonstrate for you, but only the women do it. Hey, my friend Bill recorded some native music.
2: Really?
0: Yep. I might be able to find a CD on my boat.
3: Hey guys, this is Charlie Brinkman. I hope you like him today's episode. I saw him. Did you know most of our adventures are based on true stories? To find out more about these stories, visit our website. 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And also, we Brinkmans love getting letters. 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
1: Hey, Kate, you guys started painting yet?
2: Yep. Your team better hurry. We have the first wall done.
1: You don't have a chance. We've become a fascia-pulling machine. Only Isaac keeps running off. Have you seen him?
2: I'm not going to help you. Might want to keep better tabs on that fascia-pulling machine of yours.
1: Whatever.
2: Are you guys replacing the upper trim?
1: The soffit? No, why?
2: Ian keeps missing the fascia and hitting it. Look, it's all scraped up.
1: Oops. Herman will never notice. It's in the back of the shed anyways.
2: Okay.
1: Ian, go find Isaac.
2: All right. So much for good workmanship. Kate, what's this?
4: Herman found that music he was talking about. He brought a CD player.
2: Oh, cool. Have you ever edged before?
5: No. Can you tell?
2: Sort of. Here. First, you don't want too much paint on your brush. Then hold it at an angle and make a smooth, long stroke. Like this.
6: Isaac! Shh! Be quiet! Come over here! Quick! Check it out! It's not even scared of us.
7: Whoa, he's so close. Is that your hat?
6: Yeah, I took it off because I was getting hot. And when I turned around, there he was. This red fox playing with my hat.
5: Uh-oh.
6: Hey.
5: Throw something.
6: That's right, put it down.
5: He's walking away with it.
6: No! My hat! Seriously?
5: No! You can kiss that hat goodbye, Isaac.
2: Kitri, can I talk to you?
4: Yeah, sure.
2: What's up? Have you noticed Caleb?
4: What do you mean?
2: Well, he doesn't seem to be taking this thing seriously. It's actually sort of embarrassing.
4: Yeah, I noticed that.
2: His team is just rude and reckless. It's like he doesn't care.
4: Maybe you should have a talk with him.
2: I'd love to, but...
4: I know you want everyone to be happy, Kate, but it doesn't always work that way.
2: This is exactly what I thought would happen.
4: On a brighter note, look, we're about half done.
0: Well, look at this. It's beautiful in here. Hey, why don't you come out into the fresh air? I have some cookies out here for you that I made.
2: Ooh, yum. Thanks for leaving us some.
8: I tried to tell the others to wait, but they wouldn't listen.
0: Oh, don't.

0: worry about it. I have another tray in the oven. Did Nancy get one?
1: I don't think so.
0: Hey, Nancy over there, do you want the cookie? Does she have trouble hearing?
1: Yeah, when she's on her phone texting, which is like just about all the time.
0: Oh.
2: Caleb, maybe you should say something to her. She's being sort of rude.
3: Nah, she's new to our youth group. If I say something, she might not come back.
2: Okay.
3: Hey, Herman, mind if we burn this pile of moldy wood?
0: That's fine. I have a burn pit down by the shore.
3: Great.
2: Caleb, what are you doing?
3: Making sure this pile starts quick.
2: Is that gas?
4: Mr. Staple Run calls it secret sauce.
5: And his nickname's Torch.
4: Remember what he did to the Thompson's barn?
2: What stinks out here? I thought we were supposed to burn down by the shore.
3: You want to move all this wood?
5: I'm done moving it.
4: What do you mean? You've been gone for the last hour.
5: Well, I need to wash the fog stuff out of my hat.
2: Caleb, it's right next to the shed.
3: It'll be fine. Don't worry about it. Okay, everyone, stand back.
2: Are you sure about this?
3: Yep. Stand way back.
5: Whoa! It's like 30 feet high.
2: Should we be worried about the sparks going into the shed?
5: Water! Get some water, quick!
0: She sure burned fast.
2: Mr. Christensen, I'm so sorry.
0: Oh, it's okay. It was pretty old anyway.
2: I'm so cooked by him.
0: I understand.
2: He's my cousin, you know. We've always been like buddies. I guess I was afraid to say something because I didn't want to wreck that relationship.
0: You know, Kate, sometimes one must be bold. Like a sea lion with those that they love.
2: Hmm. Did you see where he went?
0: I think he's on the boat.
2: What you doing?
3: Getting things ready to head back.
2: Are you even going to talk to him?
3: What's there to say?
2: I'm sorry. Will you forgive me for burning down your shed? That would be a good start.
3: He knows I'm sorry.
2: Not if you don't tell him. Caleb, why did we come here?
3: Missions?
2: You might want to think about whose side you're on in this mission.
3: I know this has been hard for you. I feel bad about it.
2: Feel bad about what you did to Mr. Christensen?
3: Don't worry about it.
2: Don't worry about it. I can see I'm not getting through you, Caleb. I'm going to tell everyone to get ready to leave. I hope you at least talk to him before we go.
3: I'm sorry, Kate.
0: Jay Walker, this is a Lieutenant Gramps, WZ2413. Over.
6: A Lieutenant Gramps, this is Jay Walker, WA4251.
0: Yeah, the boat's packed with 10 souls steaming for Homer. Over.
6: Mission successful.
0: Things got real hot. Over.
6: Roger that. Thank you. Eagle is departing. Jay Walker out.
0: Elijah Gramps out.
3: Isaac, you the last one?
1: Yep.
3: Hurry, my dad's waiting for us.
7: Okay, gang. Let's sit down over here on the grass and debrief before we load the bus. It's always a good thing to talk through a trip after it's over. We want to celebrate the good things that God did and talk about what could use some improvement. Okay?
2: This will be fun.
7: So, overall, how did it go? That good, huh?
1: Well, not really.
7: Let's do it this way. I'll ask each team leader the wins their team experienced. Then we'll discuss areas of improvement. Kate, you start. Any wins?
2: We completed our tasks. I felt our team did a pretty good job.
7: Great. Anything else?
2: No one got hurt.
8: You befriended Mr. Christensen. That was really good.
7: Tell me more about that.
8: Kate really made an effort to learn his

0: language and showed respect for his culture.
1: Well, that's great. It sounds like you treated him like a person instead of a target. That only comes from love. You see, love for the person drives our actions. Good job, Kate.
0: Thanks.
1: Okay, Caleb, positives.
2: Well, we got all the fascia torn off the shed and disposed of.
1: Great. Anything else?
2: That's about it.
1: Really? That's all?
2: Yep.
1: Okay. Negatives. Caleb, we'll start with your team. Were there any?
2: Well,
1: let me guess. You burned the shed down?
3: How did you know?
4: Because I told
0: Mr.
4: him.
0: Mr. Christensen, how did you get here?
4: Well, your Uncle Jonathan came and picked me up in an airplane.
0: What?
1: There's something I didn't tell you this morning. Herman here is a missionary to his people. He also attends our church.
4: True.
1: He needed his old shed torn down.
4: Also true.
1: So I told him we'd send a team over to take care of it.
0: You have got to be kidding me. Caleb!
2: Ow. I deserve that. I really wanted to tell you, but he wouldn't let me. Sorry, Kate.
1: I'll take the blame.
0: I can't believe you totally set us up.
1: We wanted to dramatically show what not to do on mission trips. So we had three plans. Caleb, Isaac, and Nancy.
4: And Herman.
3: You were pretty convincing, Caleb.
0: I had no idea.
1: Let's talk about Isaac for a moment. What did his character illustrate?
3: Laziness. He probably worked a total of 15 minutes. We were always chasing him around.
1: When we go to serve, we are there to work, not to play. Okay, let's talk about Nancy. What did she do wrong?
5: On her phone the whole time.
1: Mm-hmm. This is a big problem today. Put the phones away. Same goes for youth group. Phones can be such a distraction.
3: Yeah.
0: She also really insulted Mr. Christensen when she tried his Eskimo ice cream.
1: Oh, how'd that make you feel, Herman?
4: Pretty bad. Even though I knew she was acting, it still hurt a little bit.
1: If we're not careful, our actions can say, if you're not like us, you're not as good as us. This brings me to Caleb's shortcomings.
2: Oh, boy.
1: Caleb, you acted like you were superior to Herman by ignoring him when he suggested you burn down by the shore. We need to listen to and respect those we are serving. You also failed to apologize for burning down his shed.
0: You also didn't listen when I pointed out Ian's poor workmanship.
6: Ian, were you a plant?
3: No.
0: So you weren't actually trying to destroy the shed with that hammer?
3: Hey, Caleb wasn't the best teacher, you know.
1: Another potential problem. Bad leaders and unskilled workers. I'm sorry, Ian.
6: Caleb also posed for a picture while witnessing to Herman.
4: Yeah, that was lame. It made me feel like a project and not a person.
1: As was mentioned, it all comes down to love. Our actions and missions must be driven first by our love for God and then by love for those we are serving. Remember the great commandment? Who can quote the verse?
6: Thou shalt love the Lord thy God with all thy heart and with all thy soul and with all thy mind. This is the first and great commandment. And the second is like unto it. Thou shalt love thy neighbor as thyself.
1: Good job, Nancy. That pretty much sums it up, guys. Well, I hope this trip taught us something.
3: Oh, yeah.
2: Yeah.
0: Yep.
1: Let's load up.
4: Kate, our shift's done. You did well.
0: Kuyana, Mr. Christensen. Look at pictures you post online and dream of doing this.
2: It's called Hatcher's Pass. This is one of my favorite places.
0: I can see why.
2: You were pretty gutsy for calling me out. Sorry for putting you through that.
0: Oh, it's okay. Hey, is it true you're going to attend YWAM Mission School in Hawaii?
2: Yeah. I'm still not sure what the Lord wants me to do, but I think it's a good next step.
0: Yeah, that's really cool.
2: Kate. See those old shacks down there on the side of the mountain?
0: Shall we investigate, Watson?
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0: Okay, what are you wearing right now?
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0: That's right. 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
5: With SRN News, I'm Michael Harrington in Washington. Pakistan's interior minister is in Tehran today to restart negotiations between Iran and the U.S. The visit comes as the U.S. military shot down two more Iranian drones over the Strait of Hormuz today. They shot several down yesterday. The Trump administration is pressing Iran to make a deal to end the Middle East war. Nebraska Senator Pete Ricketts, the Republican, tells the Salem Radio Network he's just back from a forum in Singapore and outlines the highlights.
6: It really was a great opportunity to meet with our Indo-Pacific allies, and in particular, Secretary Hegseth gave a great speech about how we want to work with our partners and allies. We need them to step up. And then he gave shout-outs to all the countries that are stepping up. Japan, for example, is increasing their defense spending, and they are changing their laws so they can sell, for example, ships to our allies in the region. Korea is stepping up their defense spending. They want to take over more responsibility for their defense.
5: Correspondent Julie Walker reports on Australia's third fatal shark attack in just 4 weeks.
7: A shark attack in Australia kills a spearfisher Saturday. It's the country's third fatal shark attack in 4 weeks.

0: Police say the 35-year-old was spearfishing with family in Western Australia. Authorities suspect a 15-foot white shark was responsible. This spate of fatalities is unusual in a country that averages just under 3 shark deaths a year. On May 24th, a spearfisher was attacked on the Great Barrier Reef. A week earlier, a 13-foot white shark fatally mauled another spearfisher. In January, a 12-year-old boy died after he was mauled by a bull shark in Sydney Harbor. I'm Julie Walker.
1: The Nigerian army says it's freed 360 people abducted by Boko Haram in southern Borno today in the northeastern part of the country. This is SRN News.
2: If only real-life problems could be resolved like tidy movie-scripted endings, or with peaceful, cheerful conclusions like those old after-school specials back in the day. Instead, life comes at you with a large amount of boring, with occasional bursts of happy interspersed with some real grief and heartache. Much of the drama and grief is a result of our own choices, and unlike in the movies or TV shows, the problems aren't resolved neatly, never to return. In fact, the same problems tend to crop up like weeds, returning again and again. It can be bad habits or unresolved issues with a spouse or just making choices that take us down a wrong path over and over. These words in Romans chapter 7, verse 19 reminds us that we all share the same struggles. I want to do what is good, but I don't. I don't want to do what is wrong, but I do it anyway. If you'd like to help spread this comfort to others, consider making a donation to Life Talk Radio. Visit our website at lifetalk.net for more information, and God bless you.
1: Lawmakers in Ghana have passed a bill that would impose prison terms of up to 10 years for people who promote LGBT activities, reviving legislation that has long been promoted by religious groups in that West African country. The legislation, which is expected to be signed into law by President John Mahama, would also impose prison terms of 3 years for people who engage in LGBT acts. A similar bill was passed in Ghana 2 years ago, but never signed by the president. Since then, activists and church groups have continued to push for it. Texas Children's Hospital in Houston has set up a detransition clinic for people who no longer wish to live as the opposite sex. This is part of a settlement with the state over the hospital's practice of helping children live as the opposite sex through the use of hormone treatments and puberty blockers. The new clinic will provide various services, including endocrinology and psychiatry. Per the settlement, Texas Children's must also set up a website for the clinic. This is SRN News. The Chicago Bears may be moving their stadium out of Illinois.
3: The decision came down after a proposal for tax breaks and financial incentives stalled in the Illinois legislature. The Bears Board of Directors voted to move forward with a project in Hammond, Indiana. That's about 22 miles south of the current facility. Local state representative Cam Buckner said he'd been talking to Bears CEO Kevin Warren and suggested that Illinois might still be on the table. The Bears have played in Chicago since 1921 and Soldier Field since 1971. I'm Jennifer King.
1: Today is Sunday, June the 7th, and some notable people are celebrating a birthday today, including filmmaker James Ivory. He is 98 years old today. Singer Tom Jones is 86. Actor Liam Neeson has 74 candles on his birthday cake. Former Vice President Mike Pence turns 67 today, while TV personality Bear Grylls is 52, and NBA Hall of Famer Allen Iverson is 51. This is SRN News.
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5: Hello and welcome back to 3ABN summer camp meeting. We're so glad that you have joined us today. We were just talking, did we get enough rest last night? Yes, we did. Well, I guess, yeah, pretty much. We got some good rest last night. I'm not sure about those of you in the tents. Good for you. But you at home, we hope you had a good night's rest as well. We started this morning here. It wasn't live on 3ABN, but with a wonderful prayer time at 6:30 this morning. There were 75 to 100 of you here this morning. What a great way to start camp meeting here. And, of course, our theme this year is Courage in the Conflict. And I'm here with a great friend of Jill and myself and of the ministry of 3ABN, I'm sure yours as well, Pastor Adam Ramden. He's going to be sharing Courage to Face Giants. But before the music comes on, before you start the message, Pastor Adam, I just want to say, you know, this is just a little snippet for you at home. We like...

0: and then your newest project?
1: We started it about 10 years ago. I was the youth and young adult director at the time, and I thought, I don't know if it's the same here, most younger people aren't reading books. So how do we convert the written matter into a medium that people consume more easily? And that's kind of the motivation behind it. But it wasn't my idea. I was approached by a videographer, Clive Kute, who said, do you want to make some videos? And the initial plan was to just make 5 videos. And
0: where are you at now? How many videos have you done?
1: I haven't counted. 300 plus or something. Yeah.
0: Wow. No. Yeah. Have you been blessed, though?
2: Man.
0: You know, I think, amen. You know, Adam, I think it's so neat, too, how God works, because you have a natural love for history.
1: I do.
0: Right?
1: I
0: yes.
1: do. Yeah.
0: And so talk to us a little bit about combining that with biblical prophecy and such.
1: Yeah, our current project that we're filming at the moment, I'll share a little bit more about this later, is on the history, the development, and I guess we would say the future demise of religious liberty. Kind of where, how this subject starts in the Bible, how it goes through history. So looking at history through the lens of religious liberty. And we're currently filming that right now, and it'll be released later on this year. And that will be, you know, we're going to kind of end with Revelation 13 and what we understand as a people from that chapter, and how that relates to liberty of conscience and how it'll be threatened.
0: So he was telling us a little story backstage. Are you going to share this story in your sermon about, you were just in Rome, was it in Monday?
1: We were just in Rome, yeah.
0: On Monday.
1: Yeah.
0: And here he is here. So he's leaving soon after today. You're here and then heading back to California and then back to
1: continue filming next week, yeah.
0: So talk to us just a little bit, because I know that also you have a ministry, you know, Lineage. So if people want to support, because you're always needing support to do all these videos to continue your ministry, talk to us a little bit about that, if people can support and how to do that.
1: Sure. Lineage is a ministry. We are set up here in the U.S. Lineagejourney.com is our website. And, you know, we are a supporting ministry. We run on the goodness of the brethren and the sisters. And so, yeah, we're 501c3 and people can support us. And we have always been blessed by the support of God's church.
0: Amen.
1: And so thank you for those who have supported and do support and continue to support. We believe that getting the message out in sometime in the short format that we do is able to go places where sometimes long format isn't.
0: Yeah, amen. You know, I love his accent as well, too. You know, it's kind of similar to Southern Illinois, just a little bit. So,
1: you know, when I'm here, they say I have an English accent. When I go back to England, they say I have an American accent, so I don't know what I have.
0: That's great. Well, let's have a prayer, and then we'll invite the music out. Father in heaven, Lord, I thank you so much for Adam, Lord, and his heart for your gospel message to be proclaimed to the entire world. Father, we pray that you be with him as he is again a vessel that is going to be sharing with us today courage to face the giants. Lord, bless he, his family, and his ministry. And in Jesus' name we pray, amen. Before you share the word, we're going to invite Celestine out to share a special song, With All My Heart.

0: Good morning.
1: Thank you for that lovely item, and thank you to 3ABN for the opportunity to share this morning with you here at the 3ABN camp meeting. Thank you to Greg for the introduction. As he mentioned, we went to college together, and it's always sometimes your friends you've known for the longest time that you have a lot of shared history with and shared experiences and memories. I'd like to invite you to bow your heads for a word of prayer before we go right into God's word. Father in heaven, we pray that you would speak through your word and speak through me. I pray in Christ's name. Amen. Amen. Everyone loves an underdog story. This nation, this year, is celebrating its 250th anniversary. I was just in Washington, D.C. a couple of weeks ago, and they're getting it ready for the big celebration that will be coming in a few weeks, in a month or so's time. And in many ways, the story of America is the story of an underdog. Here you have this global empire, Great Britain, rule Britannia. And then you have a few colonies on the other side of the pond that get this preposterous and cheeky idea that they would like to actually have something called self-governance. Who has heard of that? Where instead of the king crafting the laws by his divine right to rule, instead ordinary men who don't own land, maybe ordinary men who may not have some aristocracy in their family, but ordinary men would craft the laws of said land. And then they get together in a hall in Philadelphia and they sign a piece of paper declaring they're independent. Now, when that happened, the rest of the world will probably be like, oh, that's very nice. Well done. But we pay absolutely no attention to you. In fact, soon after, a couple of years later, the British took over the Independence Hall and used it as a horse stables, paying no attention to this Declaration of Independence. It wasn't until the 1790s that the US would be recognized as a nation in the eyes of other nations around the world. But in the 1812s or so, the British said, you know what? It's time for us to go and take it back. You have the War of 1812, where you've got the British troops who are just fresh from defeating Napoleon. And then you've got the American militia with men like William Miller, who's a farmer, going with his fellow villagers to go and fight against the British. And you know the story. What happens? Somehow this nation, without a fully well-stocked military, in 1812, defeats the empire of the world's biggest, the army of the world's biggest empire at the time. It's the story of

underdog. If you follow sports in whatever form or fashion, you'll know that sports history is littered. And we love the story of the underdog team, the one that's kind of against all the odds, against all the odds. And they try so hard and they manage to defeat the team with much bigger resources and bigger budget and bigger more fans, etc. We love those stories in the sports world. History is full of those stories, and military conflicts are full of stories of underdogs. The Battle of the Bulge in World War II, where you've got the 101st Airborne that are fully surrounded by the German army as they try to break the Battle of the Bulge, and they surround them completely, and there they are without proper clothes, without proper weapons, without proper really anything, completely surrounded there in the Belgium forest, and yet they held on long enough to defeat that last attempt. We love the story of an underdog. If you have a Bible, if you turn with it to Numbers chapter 13. And in Numbers chapter 13, we're going to look at two chapters today. We're going to look at some in Numbers, and then we'll look at some in Joshua. And in many ways, the story is the beginning of the story is in Numbers. And then you've got the after part in the book of Joshua. And in Numbers chapter 13, we have the story that we're not going to look at too much in detail. But this is the story of when the children of Israel, they've gone through out of the land of Egypt. They've gone across the Sinai Peninsula, and they've come very, very close to the borders of Canaan. And as they're there on the borders of Canaan, Moses says, you know what we need to do? In the first verses in the chapter, the first 17 or so verses, are men. Joshua picks one man from here, one man from this tribe, one man from this tribe, one from this tribe. He says, I want you to go into the land as spies. I want you to go and have a look around the land and go from the north, go to the south, go around the whole land of Israel. It wasn't called Israel back then. Go around the land, and I want you to go and spy it out. See what's there. Size up the enemy. See where their strongholds are. See whether they're just living in tents or whether they've got walled cities. Go and see the land. Scope it out. So the children of Israel send their 12 spies into the land. And they send their 12 spies in, and they look around and they say, you know what? It's a nice land. They look around, and as they look around the land, they say, you know what? There's some nice fruit here. And they pick up the whole big bunch of grapes. And as they come back, they go to Moses and Aaron, and they say, you know what? Verse 25. And they returned from searching the land after 40 days. And they went and came, verse 26, to Moses and Aaron and to all the congregation of Israel. So here they are. Imagine you've got this whole congregation of Israel, and they probably erect a stage. Just in my mind, I probably didn't, but they erect this stage, and the men stand up there on the stage, these 12 spies, and as they stand there, they have an MC with a mic, figuratively, who goes up to them and says, okay, what's your name? My name's so-and-so. What do you say the land was like? And he goes up there and he says, the land was amazing. And the congregation says, amen. And it flows with milk and honey, and the congregation is like, this is amazing. And he's describing the land of Canaan. As he goes through all the detail, the congregation is just getting into it, and they're getting into it, and they're getting into it. And then they go, verse 28. Nevertheless, the people are strong that dwell in the land, and the cities are walled and very great. And moreover, we saw the children of Anak there. And then he talks about the Amalekites. And verse 30, and Caleb, they've got 12 men on the stage. And Caleb runs up. He says, calm down. We can still do it. And the Bible says that the people, no, we can't. Says those that brought the Eve report, verse 32, which they had searched the land, the people believed their report more than the other one. Ellen White actually says in the book Patriarchs and Prophets, she says this, listen carefully, and this is sage advice to some of us who like to be the negative people in our circle. Sometime under the guise of wisdom, we're just negative. Some of us like the role we play on the church board. What about that? What about that? And what about that? And what about that? Ellen White says this. She says, if the ratio was shifted, she says, if there were 10 spies with a good report and 2 spies with the negative report, she says, the people would have believed.

2 and not the 10. So be very careful when you're in your little circle of influence and life and ministry and family, how you come across. She says, if there was 10 positive and there was only 2 negative, she said the people would have believed the 2 and not the 10. It wasn't a numbers game. It wasn't a ratio. Oh, there's 10 that say no and 2 that say yes. We'll believe the 10. She says if it was reversed, they would still have believed the negative one. Because there's something how negativity just travels. Just travels. Even in the society we live in today, negativity travels. Numbers. Turn in your Bibles. Actually, no. Go to the next chapter. Next chapter. Numbers 14. It's in Numbers 14. It's in Numbers 14 where God says, now, here's the punishment. Here's the punishment. Okay, you don't want to go into the land. And God starts to give them the punishment. And he tells them in verse 29 of chapter 14, your carcasses will fall in the wilderness and all that were numbered of you according to the whole number from... He says, everyone from 20 years and upward is going to die in the wilderness. Only the children who are under 20 are going to make it in the land, except, he says, Caleb and Joshua. And then in verse 34, he says, here's the punishment. After the number of days that you searched the land, which was 40, you will wander in the wilderness for 40 years. It wasn't just a happen chance that the children of Israel wandered in the land for 40 years. This was a punishment. They had to remember their doubting. And because every day, 40 days, 40 years, they wander in the land. And this is one of the places we get the day for the year principle coming from. One day of doubt, 1 year of wandering. And so they're wandering in the wilderness for 40 years. And one by one, the 80-year-olds are dying, and the 70-year-olds are dying, and the 60s, and those who were 30 are now like 70, and they start to die. And one by one, they all pass away. And you know what an interesting kind of side point of this is? Moses is the one giving the Numbers. Moses is the one telling the people, only those over the age of 20 who are named Joshua and Caleb will make it into the land. And I don't know if Moses at that point realized, I didn't just say my own name. I didn't just say my own name. Maybe Moses was so wrapped up in the service of his people that it hadn't actually registered in his mind. In Numbers 14, I only said Joshua and Caleb. I never said Joshua, Caleb, Moses, and Aaron. Just said Joshua and Caleb. And so right from this point, Moses should have known, but he was probably so busy doing God's work that he didn't have time to think about his own selfish thoughts. And Moses himself doesn't make it. Let's fast forward to Joshua. Genesis, Exodus, Leviticus, Numbers, Deuteronomy, and then what? Joshua. And in Joshua chapter 11, we have another part of the story. See, in Numbers, we have the failure and we have the seeds. Though there's failure for the whole people, there are still some seeds of defiance from 2 who says we can take it. In Numbers chapter 11, though, you've got the story now here where it starts to name the people. In verse 1, verse 2, verse 3, verse 4. And the Bible says they go out. Verse 4, and they went out, they and all their hosts with them, much people, even as the standard is upon the shore in multitude, with horses and chariots. Not only are we outnumbered, we are outgunned as well. They have horses and they have chariots, the symbols of military wealth. This is a well-stocked army. They've got horses, they've got money, they've got chariots, they're well used to battle. And the Israelites are going out to fight with swords in their hand. And as they go out to fight, the Bible says, and when all these kings were together, when they pitched themselves, and the Lord said to Joshua, verse 6, do not be afraid of them, because of them. For tomorrow about this time, I will deliver them all slain before Israel. And then he says, and you shall howl in the King James, the horses, and destroy, burn their chariots with fire. Modern day English, you shall hamstring their horses. You shall go to every single one of the horses with a knife and cut their hamstrings on the horses and then burn the chariots. God says, not only am I going to deliver them to you, but I'm not delivering them to you so that you can then take their weapons to use in the next fight. Like I'll just

destroy the tribes here, and then after you've destroyed them, now you've got all the horses, now you've got all the chariots, now you've got all the weapons and the accoutrements of war, so now you can go and fight everyone else. God says, no, you're going to fight and defeat them, and then you're going to go and destroy the very thing that should have given them victory. So that after the battle, you are not better armed, you are not better equipped after the battle. After the battle, you still have the same weapons you had before the battle. Meaning after the battle, I want you to still trust me as much as you trusted me in that battle, not trust the weapons that they left behind. And so, what happens? Verse 9, and Joshua did unto them as the Lord bade him. And he howled, or he hamstrung the horses, and he burnt their chariots with what? Fire. You know, in Psalm 20, verse 7, some of you may know the scripture song from back in the day. It says, some trust in chariots, and some in horses, but we will remember the what? The name of the Lord, our what? Our God. In Joshua chapter 11, God wants the children of Israel to remember and know that in that battle and the next battle, their victory came because of God, not because of them. God loves the underdog story. The story of the Bible is the story of an underdog. And it's the story of an underdog trusting in God to face his giants. In Numbers chapter 13, God has an underdog, Israel. And he wants them to trust in him against the giant. And they say no. In Numbers chapter 13, he brings them back to the same land. And now you've just got Joshua and Caleb. How old's Joshua here? Don't have to be a mathematician too good to know. He's 40 in Joshua in Numbers chapter 13. How old is he in Numbers chapter 11? He's approximately 80 years old. He's in the twilight years of his life. And he's like, no, the same God that would have been with me then is going to be with me now. And Joshua goes in Joshua chapter 11 as a man. And he says, you know what? After we defeat them, we're still going to cut the horses' legs. We're going to burn the chariots. Because we're going to recognize that we trust in the power of God. Amen. You see, giants can be two different types of giants. You have an external giant. And that's what the Bible, we often focus on, the Goliath. External giant. But you can also have an internal giant. Internal. The internal could either be internally in your own head, or it can be internal within your own community. See, in Numbers chapter 13, they had the giant of the children of Anak, external. They had the internal giant of the 10 spies who says, we can't do it. And both of them defeat them. Internal giants and external giants. Giants in our camp and giants outside our camp. And God says, I'm willing to destroy all giants. Amen. But I need you to trust in me. Amen. As Greg was saying, we were in Rome just earlier this week. Filming for Lineage. It's our next series on religious liberty. And you know, it's interesting when we look back at the span of our history of series, which ones we had the most issues filming and which ones we don't. I'm not a conspiracist, but it's interesting. Our series on great controversy, loads of trouble. Broke my hand just before we were supposed to film. Flight cancelled here and this there and this there and this there and this there when we filmed Great Controversy. Now we're filming on religious liberty, which is touching themes of great controversy in Revelation 13. We filmed in America, no problem. Kind of. We got to Washington, D.C. and there's construction on all the monuments to make it look pretty for July. That didn't help. We get to Rome. And when we get there, we land at the airport. I take the train in, and then my colleague Clive, he picked up a car, and he's driving from the airport. He stopped at the catacombs, had a quick browse there. I'd already seen them, so I didn't want to go. And from the catacombs to the Airbnb, he says, let's get some food. So they stop at a supermarket. It was a nice supermarket. And why do I say it was a nice one? Because it had its own private car park with gates underground. Because, you know, Rome can be a bit dodgy. So go to the car park. He said, well, it's underground. It's got a gate at the front, gate at the back. It looks safe. So he parks the car, two levels underground, backs it up against the wall, just landed there. Goes upstairs to buy some granola, some soy milk, some fruit, and some bread and peanut butter.

comes back to the car. When he gets back to the car, windows all smashed. Luggage all gone. Cameras all gone. And he calls me and said, "We've got a problem." I said, "What's the problem?" And I was sitting there eating my pizza. Calm before the storm. I sit there eating my pizza at a pizza place. I said, "What's the problem?" He said, "We got no cameras. They took everything." Now, some people are different. Some people, when they get stressed, they don't eat. And some people, when they're stressed, they do eat. Yeah. And when I get stressed, I eat. So I finished my pizza. Amen. And then across the road, there was a gelato store. So I went and got some gelato as well. I was like, my mind's going. How am I going to fix this problem? But like, we've got to start filming the next morning at 5 a.m. in St. Peter's Square. That's the schedule. And now it's 4 p.m. the night before. We've got 13 hours. So I'm like, okay, let's try and borrow some cameras. So he calls up the conference office. He had a friend that works there. He said, "Yeah, we got cameras, but guess what? We're on holiday because it's the National Republic Day and we're all out of town." That doesn't work. Well, there's a camera rental shop on the same block the pizza shop was on. I'll go in the camera rental shop. Everything we need. Everything we need. So I asked the guy, "Have you got the FX this, and you've got the Sony this, and you got this, and this? He's like, yeah, we got it all. Are you Italian? "No, you can't have it then. We only rent to Italians." Okay. And you know when you film, the schedule's always tight. Tight. It's not like we've got another 3 days to play around with. If we have to go back there in a few months' time, not only is it time out of our schedule, it's probably an extra 2, 3, 4 grand to get everything there and da-da-da-da. We need to film tomorrow morning at 5 a.m. in St. Peter's Square. So we've got two giants here. We've got one giant, which is the thief. And the other giant, which is in your own head. So I get on the phone. I call up all my friends in England. Because I had a camera on my desk, which is kind of like a backup. And I've got a tripod on my desk. One camera, one lens, one tripod. And those of you who know media, one camera battery. One. It's not a modern battery that lasts for 8 hours. It's an old battery that lasts for 1 hour. One camera battery. And one mic. One mic. So said my wife. And she'd been up at 3 o'clock that morning to take me to the airport. Said, "I'm sorry, you can't go to bed early tonight. Pack the bag. Drive back to the airport." So she drives back to the Birmingham airport. I said, "I'm going to call some friends and I'm going to get somebody who can get on that plane." Because there was a plane at 9:30 that night from Birmingham straight to Rome. It got in Rome at midnight. I said, "I need someone on that plane." So I was calling around all my friends. I'm ringing out. Finally got one friend and said, "Hey, are you busy tonight or tomorrow?" He said, "I'm not busy tonight, but I'm busy at 9 a.m. in the morning." I said, "That's not going to help. I need someone in Rome." He messaged me back a few minutes later. Sam Walter, some of you may have seen him preach. He says, "My mum can go." He says, "She's off work this week." So with 2 hours notice, she gets to the airport, she takes the camera bag, she takes the tripod, she gets on the plane, she gets to Rome at midnight, she gets the taxi to the hotel, gets there at 1 a.m., meets me at the door of the hotel, gives me the camera, gives me the tripod, she goes to bed, and at 5 a.m. we were filming the next morning. With one camera, one battery, one lens, one tripod and one mic. And we managed. We managed over the next few days with our one lens and our one camera and our one battery and our one mic and our one tripod. God is good, amen? God is good. God is good. And you know, and the story, we would love the story to end with, "And they found all their belongings." But some Italian is probably enjoying our camera right now and trying to hack the iPad and the laptop. We did find, and I try not to be a conspiracist, I try not to be someone with a tinfoil hat on my head, but we did find a load of the clothes and belongings in the police station car park. Make of that what you will. Strewn on the floor. Some of our giants are external. And sometimes God allows those things to happen. And we don't always know at the time. Why is that happening? Why has like 20, 30 grand's worth of equipment just been robbed? Why? Why are we here with no gear at all?

God's like, you know what? I've got a little David story for you. And you need to remember. You need to remember. That the victory is not in the chariots and the horses. The victory is in who? It's in me. The victory is in me. Some of our stories are external. And some of our giants, rather, are internal. Some of our giants in our church are giants of apostasy and attack in our own ranks. It's not always the external organizations that we're gianting against. Sometimes it's bad theology, incorrect interpretations of prophecy, and people inside pulling people away. Sometimes it's people inside telling us that there aren't three people in the Godhead. That are some of the giants we face internally. Internal giants can also be giants in our mind. Giants of doubt, giants of despair, giants of gloom. And God's calling us as a people to rely on Him. Amen. You know, in life sketches. You know, what's interesting is this. In Numbers 13, this is the same generation that has physically departed Egypt. It's the same generation that has physically walked through the Red Sea. It's the same generation that has seen the armies of the Egyptian destroyed in the Red Sea. They themselves have all witnessed this themselves. First-hand information. They've seen it. They have the most reason to believe that God will be with them. Because of their own experience. By the time you get to Joshua 11, none of those people, well, some of the older ones have experienced it as kids. But the vast majority of the Israelites in Joshua chapter 11 have not walked through the Red Sea, have not left Egypt, have not experienced any of that. They are relying, follow me now, on the stories of their parents. So why is it we talk about the past as a church? Because it's very, very important. Because Ellen White says in Life Sketches, page 196, we have nothing to fear for the future except what? We shall forget how the Lord has led us and His teaching in our what? In our past history. That is why is it as parents we tell the children the stories of Daniel in the lion's den when they've heard it 15 times already? Why do we do that? Why as adults do we still study the three Hebrew boys in the burning fiery furnace when we've heard it for the last 40, 50, 60 years? Why do we do that? Because those stories help to build our faith and trust in God, because we're reminded that the same God who did it then is the same God who can do it today. Amen. And that's part of the reason, you know, when we kind of, you know, I like history, but one of the reasons why we share the stories of the heroes of history is to remind us. The dealings, Ellen White says, right after that quote, she says that the dealings of God and His people should often be repeated. Amen. Often be repeated to remind us. When I think back of some of the reformers and I think back on some of the great men and women of history who faced giants. One of the biggest ones was Martin Luther. Martin Luther was a great reformer, one of the best reformers you could say there are if we're going to rank the reformers. But huge in terms of his impact on the world, and huge in terms of his impact on the church. Martin Luther, you know, he trains to be a Catholic, you know, a priest, monk. He gets converted while he's a Catholic monk. He goes to Rome, and while he's there in Rome, he's kind of walking up the, kneeling up the staircase of Pilate. And while he's there, he hears the words in his mind, the just shall live by faith. He gets down, goes back to Wittenberg, and he starts to see this corruption that's happening in the church. And he writes a thing called the 95 Theses. And he posts it on the door of the Wittenberg church. And as he posts his 95 Theses on the door of the Wittenberg church, and as he posts it there, and you can go today, and there's a church there on the screen, and you can go there and you can see the same doorway where he posts that 95 Theses today. It begins this revolution that starts in Christianity where now you have one religion, now someone's challenging that idea, and he stands there alone against the might of the church, the only church he's ever known, with an idea. The idea that the individual has the ability to read and study the Bible for themselves, and the authority of the individual who studies the Bible for themselves is superior to the hierarchy of the church. In many ways, the concept of religious liberty is directly tied to the Protestant Reformation, which recovers the idea that the individual guided by God is, in a sense, supreme. And yes,

yes, yes, we know the reformers didn't have a very full holistic grasp on the concept of liberty, because there's many problems that come later on. But that idea that was birthed continues to grow and continues to grow. You see, Martin Luther, he has no idea that he's going to be a reformer. And he fought some serious giants himself. He fought some serious giants where he was wrestling in his mind, shall I do this? Shall I not do this? Shall I do this? Shall I not do this? He has this one quotation in the book, Great Controversy, where he says, it caused me terrible hardship. It was not without a terrible struggle, it reads here, that Luther decides upon a final separation from the church. It was about this time that he wrote, I feel more and more every day how difficult it is for me to lay aside the scruples that one has imbibed since when? Childhood. Oh, how much pain it's caused me. Though I have the scriptures on my side to justify to myself, I should dare to stand alone. He's like, he's fighting the external forces of the church, but he's fighting internally how much pain I had to think I could stand alone against the might of the church. Like, what is going on? He's fighting internally. He's fighting externally. Praise the Lord. He doesn't succumb to his doubts. He doesn't succumb to his doubts. When I think of John Wycliffe, John Wycliffe's another reformer who's one of my favorite because he's English. Amen. And Ellen White, she says she's one of the greatest of the reformers, she says. Now, John Wycliffe was a Catholic priest. He's actually about two centuries earlier, before Martin Luther. Catholic priest. There's only one church. He was, in a sense, born, quote unquote, and dies a Catholic. So he's fighting his own church. He never starts up his own church. But he had several times where we have some quotations from him from the book Great Controversy. Several times where he just stands for truth fearlessly and gives us an example of how we can stand for God. In the book Great Controversy, she says that there was one time where he's asking the question, what am I fighting with? Are you fighting with a council of men, or are you fighting with truth? And he says, you are fighting with truth. And he says, truth that will overcome you and truth that will destroy you. That is what you are fighting with. When I think about other reformers and other people in history whose stories are powerful and whose stories impact us today, I think of a lady. I think of a lady whose name was Perpetua. Perpetua. She was from Northern Africa, from the country of Tunisia. And she was around the time when there was a Roman emperor, Carthage, who was the Rome of North Africa. The emperor at the time, Septimius Severus, forbids conversions and baptisms. She was 22 years old. That's the arena. That's a drone shot of the arena where she dies in that arena. She's 22 years old. She's arrested with four other people. There's five of them. They're arrested as five. There was one other woman. Her name was Felicity, who was her servant or slave. And there was three men. They're all condemned to die. Her father was a pagan. And he pleads with her several times, like, please, give up your faith. So she's got to fight her parents. Her father's like, and he said, her father came in the courtroom one time and said, you have a child. Think of your children. Who's going to raise your child? Not going to be raised Christian. Not going to be raised Christian. And she's there on trial for her life. Either she offers incense to the God, or she doesn't. She's fighting the empire, her own father. They're condemned to die. And as they're condemned to die, there was a wild boar or a pig. There was a leopard. And there was a bear. The bear mauls them. One of them prayed for a quick death and got a slap by the leopard on the back of his head and dies instantly. The other four were not so fortunate. They get mauled by the bear. The leopard lost interest. And the wild boar, the pig, does what the wild boar pig does. But wasn't quite killing them. And so they gather them together. And they call out four gladiators. Okay, you'll finish the job. You'll finish the job. And Perpetua.

She kneels there. She fixes her hair, which we don't believe was a position of vanity, but it was her idea that she wanted to meet death in as noble a position and appearance as she could. She fixes her hair, and the gladiator, who was a rookie, goes to put the knife in, but doesn't do a good job. And so she actually grabs the knife. She pulls it in a way embracing her death. And she dies as a martyr. She wrote a diary, which is was left where it's called The Passion. And we have her story because she wrote it down before. And for years, decades, centuries after her death, Christians would celebrate her death. Today, the country is not really Christian and it's not really a story known that much. But she is someone who fought giants outside. She fought giants in her own family. And she no doubt fought her own giants in her own head as well. I think of another woman. Her name's Margaret Wilson. You may not have heard of her. She's not that well known. She was just a teenager. Margaret Wilson, she comes from the country of Scotland. And there, Margaret Wilson from the country of Scotland, she was a covenanter. And if you don't know what a covenanter is, you should do a little bit of history. A covenanter. What is a covenanter? A covenanter, because what's the Church of Scotland? The Church of Scotland denomination. Anyone know what denomination it is? No, it's not Anglican. Wrong. Sorry. Not everyone's right here. It's not Anglican. This is the issue. This is the issue. The Church of Scotland is what denomination that you call it over here? No, not Catholic. Presbyterian. The Church of Scotland is the Presbyterian Church. John Knox founds the Church of Scotland, which is the Presbyterian Church, right? And so the Church of Scotland was Presbyterian, and the Presbyterian Church structure doesn't have the same structure as the Anglican Church. In the Presbyterian structure, the church is just kind of run, in some way similar to the Adventist Church, it's kind of run by a board of elders. And you don't have a central figure at the very top. And that's the Presbyterian Church, and this is the 1600s in Scotland, they're Presbyterian. And this is the time when England, in the mid-1600s, unites the English and the Scottish crowns, and you've got the Church of England, which is very much a hierarchical structure. Very much. The king is the head of the church. And you've got the Church of Scotland that has no recognized head. And the King of England wants the church in Scotland to become more Anglican. And so he wants the people in Scotland to simply say an oath of allegiance to the king. And the Scottish Covenanters, you should read their history, the Scottish Covenanters, many of whom were martyred in the mid-1600s, refuse to say, I pledge an oath of allegiance to the king. The Scottish Covenanters are strongly behind the Scottish independence movement, which has a lot of similarities to here. And the Scottish Covenanter, she's a Scottish, so Margaret Wilson is 18, she's a Scottish Covenanter, and she refuses to pledge an oath of allegiance to the king. You could say, really, this giant is internal because we're Protestant and you're Protestant. Neither of us are Catholic. And yet you've got one form of Protestantism against another form of Protestantism. And they're kind of warring together. And this form says, well, you are under us and you have to acknowledge us. And Margaret Wilson at the age of 18 says, I will not acknowledge the king. So the Covenanters have to worship in the hills. And she, who was 18, worships in the hills with her sister, who is 13. And there was another Scottish woman called Margaret McLachlan. Very Scottish. And all three of them get arrested together. Margaret McLachlan, Margaret Wilson, and Agnes Wilson. They all get arrested together. The father goes to Edinburgh to appeal and say, can you please let my 13-year-old daughter go? She's only 13. And the authorities say, okay, your 13-year-old can go. But the one who's 18, she stays. There's varying degree stories of history. Some say that the 18-year-old was released, but it was never actually acted upon. Either way, she doesn't get out of prison. And she's living in a town called Wigtown, Scotland. And as they were quite gruesome sometimes, they decide that we're going to execute her. But they chose a very cruel method. You've got Margaret McLachlan, 63, and Margaret Wilson, 18. And the place in Scotland where they live is right by the coast. And you know some places where you have... I don't know what the technical geological term is. You have some places where you have a tide that comes in very quickly, and you've got some parts of the coast where the tide comes in very slowly. I'll just speak in simple terms, amen? They lived in a place where the tide comes in

very slowly, because the land is slanted, very gradual. It comes in slowly. So what do? They take Margaret McLachlan, who's 63, and they take her about 300 yards out, and they tie her to a stake. And then they put Margaret Wilson about 300 yards further inland and tie her to a stake. So as the tide comes in, it comes up the ankles of Margaret McLachlan, comes up her legs, comes up her body, and it comes up. As it comes up to her chin, she's starting to move around. And at that point, they come to Margaret Wilson, who the water is now probably only up to her knees. And they say to her, "What do you see? What do you see?" And she says, "I see Christ wrestling in the water." And then they say to her, "Will you pledge an oath of allegiance to the king?" And she says, "I will not." She said, "For his salvation, I will pray, but I will not pledge an oath to the king." You say that's something so small. All she has to do is to say, "I pledge an oath to the king." That's all she's got to say. Is there anything salvific there, you may say? Sometimes we don't realize that the faith we have and the minor points of our faith today and even the major points are handed down to us in a history stained with sacrifice. She refuses to. She says, "No, I will not pledge that to the king. I will not say that to the king." And so they leave her there and the waters come up and she quotes Psalms. One of the Psalms is the last word she would say. You can go to the little town today, Wigtown. It's not big. Not many people there. And you can go to the church and the graveyard. It's overgrown because all the, you know, people who've died there have been long gone. But in that graveyard, there is a well-worn path from the car park that goes through all these graves. And it goes to the two graves of Margaret McLachlan and Margaret Wilson, who are buried right next to each other. Well-worn path. An 18-year-old and a 63-year-old who faced a giant that was in many ways external but also internal, because we thought we were on the same side here, guys. You know, we're called Seventh-day Adventists, amen? We started with the Adventist, and then we added the seventh day. What's our story of our pioneers? And we've got William Miller, we've got Ellen White as our pioneers, and they were key pioneers in the early part of our church. But how does the Sabbath make its way here to America? I want to kind of share a little bit on this as we close. How does the Sabbath come here to America? Some of you may know Washington, New Hampshire. How many have been to Washington, New Hampshire? Yeah, up there in New England. And there's a church there in Washington, New Hampshire. I think they'll probably put a picture on the screen in a minute. There's a church in Washington, New Hampshire. And this here is the first Sabbath-keeping Seventh-day Adventist church that exists. And it's a great place to go if you ever get a chance to go there to Washington, New Hampshire. There's the first birthplace of the Seventh-day Adventist church. But how does the Sabbath go from wherever it comes from to Washington, New Hampshire? What's the journey? What's the journey of the Sabbath? And it's interesting, when you look at the journey of the Sabbath, I mean, obviously it comes from the Bible, amen? But where does the journey come from in modern times? And where the journey comes from in modern times, I'm very proud to tell you, it comes from England, amen? There was a book written by an English theologian called Brian Ball, called, I forget the name actually, but he wrote this book that showed the connection between England and America, because people in England were getting accused of following an American religion. He said, "Actually, no, it comes from here." Where does it start, though? It starts with a man called John James. In London, 1661, he's a Sabbath-keeping Seventh-day Baptist preacher. He's dragged from his pulpit. He is taken to Tyburn Tree, which is on the edge of Hyde Park, where Hyde Park Speaker's Corner is, and he's taken there to this execution spot, and he is killed because he is not Church of England. He's not from the established church. He's a dissenter. He's out of the ordinary. He's a nonconformist, and he's executed on this spot as a Seventh-day Baptist. 4 years later, the Seventh-day Baptists in London say, "You know what? We don't know what's going to happen here in England. It looks like his liberty is going," and so on and so forth. And they say, "We are going to send a missionary from England to the New World." And they decide to send Stephen and Anne Mumford as missionaries with the Sabbath truth
from England across to the New World. And so Stephen and Ann Munford get on a boat and they come over here as missionaries. And the Seventh-day Baptists start with Stephen and Ann Munford here in the United States. And over time, the Seventh-day Baptists get a little bit more

intentional about their outreach. And in the 1830s, they start writing tracts. And some of those tracts fall into the hands of the Millerite Adventist. And the Adventist movement becomes the Seventh-day Adventist movement. Tyburn Tree, Hyde Park Corner, London, is a spot where the Seventh-day Baptists say, we'll send a missionary to the New World. We are living at a time in this earth's history again. We are living at a time in this earth's history again where soon and very soon we are going to see the cataclysmic conflict between the two beasts of Revelation 13. We're going to see that. And we are living at a time, you know, some of us have preached this or believed this for 10, 20, 30, 40 years. And now we are seeing world events happen that we used to talk about. We're seeing things happen right before our eyes that we used to predict will happen, and now they are happening. They're happening right before our eyes. Liberty is slowly being squeezed from society. The gulf of separation between the first beast of Revelation 13 and the second beast of Revelation 13 is getting narrower and narrower and narrower. And it doesn't matter which political party is in power. It just keeps getting closer and closer and closer and closer. It's on a one-way street, and we know where we know how the story ends. We know how the story ends. And at this time of Earth's history, God is calling us as a church not to trust in chariots and horses, but to trust in the God we serve. The courage to face the giants comes from a conviction. Comes from a conviction that there is comfort found in Jesus and in His Word. And we're living at a time when there's going to be a seal of God on one side and there's going to be the mark of the beast on the other side. And God's people are called to make a decision between the two in Revelation 13. Some have this, some have this. There's no middle ground. There's no Switzerland of Bible prophecy. There's this or there's this. And we know that the central issue is going to be an issue over worship. The issue is going to be worship. And it may just be a small point. It seems like to some, but it's really a big point in the eyes of God. But then a small point, you're going to bend down? You're going to pretend to do up your shoelace? Or are you going to stand ramrod straight? Which will it be? Which will it be? We're living at a time when the Ten Commandments are going to be on the line. They're going to be on the line. And in particular, there's one commandment. There's one commandment in the Ten that only God Himself can give. Because there's one commandment in the Ten that only God can give. Don't want to sound heretical, but you know, commandment number six could have been given by a noble man. Don't kill. The next one, don't commit adultery. That could have been given by someone. But there's only one commandment really that tells us who has the right. Who has the right? The fourth commandment. Could you worship me? And the reason why I ask you to worship me on this day, I'll give you the reason. Because I made everything. I'm the creator of the heavens, the earth, the sea, and all that in them is. I've made everything. And because I've made everything, I'm just asking you to do this. And you may not be able to understand the reason why. Yes, there's some science. But please, could you do it just because I made you? Could you do it because I love you? Could you do it because I'm your loving creator? Could you do it because of... And God's looking for a group of people today who are living in the time we're living where the giants are getting bigger. They're getting bigger. They're on a high protein diet, these giants. They're getting bigger. They're getting bigger. They're drinking all those energy shakes. They're getting bigger. The giants outside our faith are getting big. But internally, we've got some giants too. And we face those knowing that the same God who delivered His people in the Bible, the same God who delivered His people in history, the same God who our spiritual forefathers leaned upon in times of crisis is the same God that God calls us to lean upon today. When it seems all hope may be lost, when it seems there's no solution, when you're stuck in Rome with no cameras, you got to film in 12 hours, God says, I'll find a solution for you. I'll find one for you that you may not understand, and I'll be with you. God is looking for a group of people today who have the courage to face the giants. And our courage comes from a conviction that the God of His Word, we can find comfort in His arms. Amen. How many of you today want to say, Lord, I want to find comfort in the arms of Christ revealed in His Word. Amen. Amen.

Amen. Let's bow our heads as we close with a word of prayer. Father in heaven, we pause and we thank you for the privilege that we have to be called the children of you. Lord, may we never forget how there have been giants who were defeated, not by might, not by power, not by horses, not by chariots, but defeated by the power of God. May we always put our trust in you.

0: happy end of this. 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Have a great day.
1: The U.S. is preparing to provide $100 million in assistance to Cuba, but Secretary of State Marco Rubio says neither the Cuban government nor its military would be allowed to manage its distribution. Instead, only faith-based groups and humanitarian organizations would be allowed to deliver the aid. Experts say the plan should work. Protestant and evangelical churches, including Baptist and Assemblies of God communities, maintain extensive networks across Cuba. Rubio says the U.S. wants to provide assistance but doesn't trust the Cuban government. Malaysia is the latest country to try and protect young people from the dangers of the Internet. The government has started enforcing rules to prevent children under 16 from having social media accounts. This decision is part of a global effort to enhance safety protections. Existing users under 16 will have a month to manage their data before restrictions apply. Companies that fail to comply face hefty fines. Experts say young people are very vulnerable. This is SRN News. Some World Cup fans who thought they scored free tickets didn't.
2: FIFA has canceled World Cup tickets issued to about 60 fans who mistakenly got them for free because of a website error during the checkout process. Soccer's ruling body issued a statement saying it regrets the error and any inconvenience caused, adding that those tickets remain reserved for the fans who were affected to buy at the agreed price. The tickets were sold through the official World Cup site on May 21st. It's the latest glitch in an often controversial World Cup ticketing program. The attorneys general of New York and New Jersey are investigating FIFA for possible violations of consumer protection laws. I'm Marcela Sanchez.
1: Sticking with the sports beat here, the Stanley Cup Finals last night, the Golden Knights blew a 4-goal lead but came back to win in double overtime over the Hurricanes 5-4 for the 2-1 series lead. This is SRN News.
3: A wise word from Proverbs 15 today. Everyone enjoys a fitting reply. It's wonderful to say the right thing at the right time. A word for your life from Proverbs 15, verse 23.

You're now listening to The More Abundant Life. This is Adrian Westney Jr. I'm glad you've joined us again for another edition in our program. Today we're going to continue with the series that we have begun and have been broadcasting in previous programs. This is a series on the other side of God that Dr. Phipps has been sharing with us. We're going to get into that today. Before that, though, we're going to hear some very special music from Wintley Phipps, a song entitled No Need to Fear.

0: That's music from Wendley Phipps. No Need to Fear from the CD of the same name. No Need to Fear. This is Adrian Westney Jr. You're listening to The More Abundant Life. And we're going to get now to the message, the spoken message for today from Dr. Wendley Phipps.
1: The mob said to Lot, get out of the way. And as they rushed forward, the angels pulled them in. Angels told Lot, we got to go. And for Lot, the thought of leaving was difficult because he had all these blessings, all these homes, have mercy, and all this wealth and possession, and to leave with only the clothes on your back. Those two men took Lot and his wife and daughters by the hand, led them out of the city, and after placing them safely outside of Sodom, those

two angels went back to Sodom. Are you with me today? Stretched out their hands towards Sodom, and suddenly the Bible tells us, look at Genesis 19 verse 24. Genesis 19, 24. Then the Lord rained upon Sodom and upon Gomorrah brimstone. By the way, you know what brimstone is? Sulfur, sulfur, sulfur. I'm going to come back to that. Brimstone and fire. Sulfur, my God, and fire. Now, brothers and sisters, did you know that they have discovered the ruins of Sodom and Gomorrah? As a matter of fact, they were found southeast of the Dead Sea. Their modern names are Bab Esdra, thought to be Sodom, and Nemuria, thought to be Gomorrah. Both places were destroyed at the same time by an enormous fire, and all the evidence is there. In these cities, they have found evidence, help me God, of the remains of golf ball sized sulfur brimstone balls that still exist, made out of sulfur, and some have burn marks still today. Now, another evidence of the destruction of Sodom and Gomorrah, and I did some research on sulfur, here's what I found. I found that if ignited by a spark of flame, sulfur will burn while traveling in the air, and it will reach a temperature of 500 degrees. Are you with me today? That little ball of sulfur will remain ignited as it travels through the air, burning at 500 degrees. And even today, they tell us that from the shuttle in space, you can still see the remains of what was Sodom and Gomorrah, because what was Sodom and Gomorrah today from space looks like white ash. So for the next few moments, I want to talk about the other side of God, the God of judgment. And I want to read you a few scriptures. I want you to take them down. The first is Genesis 18:25. The book of Genesis, chapter 18, verse 25. Is it okay if we use our Bibles a lot today? Is it okay if you open your Bible a lot today? Genesis 18, 25. That be far from thee to do after this manner, to slay the righteous with the wicked, and that the righteous should be as the wicked. That be far from thee. Shall not the judge of all the earth do right? So right there in the book of Genesis, we are introduced to another side of God. God, the judge. God as judge of all the earth. God who presides over judgment. Look at Ecclesiastes chapter 3, verse 17. The book of Ecclesiastes chapter 3, verse 17. I said in mine heart, God shall judge the righteous and the wicked. God shall what? Judge the righteous and the wicked. For there is a time there for every purpose, for every work. And one more, 2 Timothy chapter 4, verse 8. The book of 2 Timothy, that's right after 1 Timothy. Chapter 4, verse 8. Henceforth, there is, some of you know this scripture by heart. Henceforth, there is laid up for me a crown of righteousness, which the Lord, the righteous judge, shall give me at that day, and not to me only, amen, but unto all them also that love his appearing. So church, the title of judge is one of the titles that your God wears. It's a sobering title, judge. My wife always tells my sons, if you ever get in trouble and come before a judge, the first thing you say is, what do you say, darling? What you teach him?

Judge, Your Honor, sir. It's a tough thing to come before a judge. A judge is the final arbiter of justice and judgment. To be a judge, you gotta be honest. You gotta be upright. To be a judge, you have to be wise and just. And those who wanna be a judge know that you gotta gain the respect of those who you sit in judgment over. To be a judge, you gotta live a life that is above reproach. 1 Peter 4:5, who shall give account to him that is ready to judge the quick and the dead? Your judge, our judge, is such an awesome judge. He is judge over the living and the dead. Romans 2:16 says, in that day when God shall judge. Well, turn with me. Romans 2:16. In the day when God shall judge. You want to know what God is going to judge? I said, do you want to know what God is going to judge? What does the Bible say? God is going to judge your secrets, my secrets, the things we do when nobody sees, the things we've done that nobody knows. Your judge is going to judge the secrets of men by Jesus Christ. Brothers and sisters, when men come before the judge of all the earth, I want you to know you are entering the greatest courtroom in the universe. All the evidence is going to be presented. God's got all the evidence. All the arguments that you make are not going, all the excuses not going to stand up in this court. Right now, there is in heaven an investigative judgment. The judge of all the universe is looking at our cases. It is a solemn time in Earth's history, because not long from now, when his judgment is completed, a verdict will be read after our name. And that verdict is final. There is no appeal. There is no appeal. The sentence is either a death sentence or a life sentence. A sentence to eternal life. Lord, that's my sentence. Amen. That's the sentence I want over pronounced over my life. Amen. The Bible tells us that in heaven right now, there's a great white throne, and that's the courtroom. You got the judge, the Ancient of Days. You've got the accused. Oh, can you imagine that? Oh my God, all God needs to try you is your name and your record. You don't even have to be there, because he's got your name and a recording angel with the record. And so you are the accused. The evidence, oh Lord, there's a whole lot of evidence against us, isn't there? Thank God we've got a defense lawyer. Amen. His name is Jesus. Amen. That's if you've made him Lord. He's not defending anybody who has not made him Lord. Hallelujah. You got the verdict, and then you got the sentence. Brothers and sisters, the Bible says that the eyes of the Lord run to and fro in the earth, collecting all the evidence. And there's nothing covered that will not be revealed, nothing hidden that shall not be known.

whatsoever you have done in the darkness will be brought to the light. Whatever you've spoken against some brother or sister. Did you hear what I said? Whatever you've spoken against another elder or a pastor, it's going to be brought. Listen, I'm not making this up. The Bible says, oh, help me God. Not just the words you've spoken, but the thoughts you've had that you didn't even express with your mouth. For out of the heart proceedeth evil thoughts. Now, let me be clear. What you do behind closed doors may be none of my business. But everything you do behind closed doors is God's business. Everything you do behind closed doors is God's business. We are nearing this final moment of the judgment of God. And to those who have clear eyes and sober minds, you know the judgment is here. In the day of judgment, it's going to come so unexpectedly, most people are not going to be ready. Do you think those people on Capitol Hill are worried about judgment? They're not thinking about judgment. Do you think those people, and maybe this is the time God wanted me to share this. We are living in a world that is flaunting sexual freedom. But that's the very thing that we're going to be judged for. We are living in a world, thank you God, that is flaunting sexual expression. I'm just expressing myself. You're going to express yourself right into the throne room of God's judgment. We live in a world where people are flaunting and making excuses about their sexual release. I got to get it on. You're going to express yourself right into judgment. And if God asks you, when you come, why did you not heed my warnings? What will you say? Now, God, I've been trying to figure out how to say this so that it is completely correct. God said, just say it. If you are having sexual relationships outside of a heterosexual marriage, you must prepare yourself to be judged by God. Can I say it any clearer than that? If you are involved in any kind, I said any kind, can I say that? Any kind. Could I break it down anymore? A-N-Y-K-I-N-D. Any kind of sexual relationships outside of a heterosexual marriage, you will be judged by God. Oh, but my God is a loving God. Your God is also a judge of all the earth.

My God is a sweet God. Yes, he is, but he's also judge over all the earth. My God is a God of grace. He is also a God of judgment. My God is a God of mercy. Yes, but he's also a judge over sinners. And from Genesis to Revelation, did you see that? Genesis, I showed you. Revelation, he is judge. Now, before I leave you, God said to tell you that judgment is come. Revelation 14, verses 6 and 7. The book of Revelation, chapter 14, verses 6 and 7. And I saw another angel fly in the midst of heaven, having the everlasting gospel to preach unto them that dwell on the earth, and to every nation and kindred and tongue and people, saying with a loud voice, fear God, give glory to him. The hour of his judgment is come. But Lord, we were looking for warnings. I sent them. Lord, you didn't send messengers like you sent us. Yes, I did. Didn't you hear what Pastor Phipps said? I did that, but you wouldn't listen. I ask you today, what more could God do to let you know that judgment is coming? Now, I don't know if our Congress will be able to get it together in time. But if they don't, I sure hope you have a few dollars saved up somewhere, because it's going to be rough. Did you hear what I said? Judgment is come. We live in an age when we've got so many people who profess they know the Lord, but it's like they don't know this other side of God, the God who judges. God says, pray. Will you bow your heads with me? Lord, we've come to that time that the prophets told us about. A time when men and women will do anything for money. Lord, we hear you saying to us, at the door, I'm even at the door. Let not your heart be troubled. Take heed and watch and pray. Lord, have mercy. Judgment is here. There are rumblings in our world. The judgment is here. War, earthquakes, nuclear meltdown, economic woes, family breaking down. No morals in the earth. People with no shame everywhere. Judgment. Judgment is come. I can hear Jesus saying, my child, why did you not take the time to get ready? You know the seriousness of the hour. Judgment is come. Judgment is here. As our heads are bowed and eyes are closed, God has asked me to ask you, are you ready?

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1: 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And of course, we are continuing our series entitled The Other Side of God. 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And today, for reference, you can use the program number 590. That's 590. I hope that you'll join us again for another program. We're going to be continuing our series here, The Other Side of God. So you can stay tuned for more installments in this very interesting series that's being presented by Dr. Wendley Phipps. Until you can join us again, please remember the words written in John chapter 10, verse 10. That's where Jesus said, "I came that you might have life, and that that life might be the more abundant life." This is Adrian Westney Jr., your host, saying goodbye for now.

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0: I'm Bobby Davis, and today I'm feeling terrific. I hope you are too, as you listen to the 3ABN Radio Music Channel. Don't go away. We have much more great Christian music coming your way, so stay with us.
1: The Car Thief. A young mother was at work when the babysitter called to tell her that her little girl was very sick with a fever. She left work right away and stopped by the pharmacy to get the girl some medicine. When she got back to the parking lot, she realized that she'd locked her keys in the car. She had to call home to tell the babysitter what had happened and that she wouldn't be there as quickly as she thought. The babysitter told the woman to look for a coat hanger and use it to unlock the door. The woman looked around and found an old rusty coat hanger lying on the ground, maybe left by someone else who'd locked their keys in the car. As she looked at the coat hanger in her hand, she thought, "Lord, I don't know how to use this." She bowed her head and prayed, asking God to send her help quickly. Within a few minutes, a tough-looking man rode up on a beat-up old motorcycle. He was wearing a grimy bandana on his head and a worn-out leather jacket with chains on it. The woman couldn't help feeling a little fearful, but being desperate, she blurted out her problem. She explained to the man how her daughter was very sick, and when she stopped to get medicine, she locked her keys in the car. Then she asked the man if he could use the hanger to open the door. The man said yes, he could, then walked over to the car and in less than a minute had the door open. The mother hugged the man, and through her tears she thanked him and told him what a nice man he was for helping her. The man shook his head and said, "Lady, I'm not a nice man. I just got out of prison yesterday, doing time for stealing cars." Then she hugged him again and shouted out loud, "Oh, thank you, Lord, for sending me a professional."
2: Some people, well, they're afraid of being old. But you know, it doesn't bother me at all. Why, I've lived longer than most and loved more, too. I've seen the best of times and the worst of times, and I've learned how to survive. And I guess that's what I'll keep on doing. Sure, I'm old. But I'm proud of it.
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5: Did you know that every tree you see is only half of what's actually there? That's right. Underneath the surface of the earth, each tree possesses a root system that at least is as large as its network of branches waving so proudly in the air. 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There's often a lot more below the surface of the people with whom we come into contact too. 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Don't base your entire judgment of people on only the part you can see. 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

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We're glad you're with us.

But now he was dead. She'd never see him again. It was love that carried her on through the darkness that Sunday morning to prepare his body for the grave. But as she neared the tomb, an angel suddenly appeared and said, "Why seek ye the living among the dead? Your Lord has risen. He's alive. Forever, he's alive."

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1: Do you have trouble believing God can use you? Do you see yourself as incompetent, inadequate, or just plain unqualified for God's work? Moses felt the same way. After being a shepherd in the wilderness for most of his adult life, he was shocked when God instructed him to lead his people out of Egypt. Protesting his lack of eloquence, he begged God to send someone else. God's response in Exodus 4 verse 12 was, "Go, I will be with your mouth and teach you what you should say." And despite Pharaoh's threats and huge army, Moses led the Israelites out of Egypt through a path of dry land in the middle of the Red Sea. God desires our obedience, and He can give us whatever skill we need to achieve His purpose. Friends, God wants to use you. He doesn't require your ability, just your availability. He uses imperfect people. All we have to do is just say yes.
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3: 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Our scripture text comes today from Hebrews 4, verse 15. "For we do not have a high priest who cannot sympathize with our weaknesses, but was in all points tempted as we are, yet without sin." Lord Jesus, it's comforting to know that you face the same kind of temptations.
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I'm so happy to have you with us. Let's be blessed and enjoy some music together, like this song.

0: Are you finding joy in the journey? No? Well, maybe you should try smiling more often. It increases your face value. And we value you being here with us on the 3ABN Radio Music Channel. So stay with us after this break. Are you so busy seeking to win the favor of your fellow humans that you've forgotten to consult with Jesus? And now you're anxious, worried, and stressed? As you have learned time and time again, it's impossible to please people. The answer is to love them, but not live to please them. Have the confidence to say no when you need to. Have faith that Jesus is the only one who cares for you and unconditionally loves you. Win His favor, and you will have the true victory. Used with permission from Barber Publishing.
1: Here in the book of Psalms it says, God makes plants for man to cultivate that he may bring forth food from the earth. If you're not growing your own food, it's time. Whether you put a small grow box that's sitting on your porch or grow sprouts in a mason jar in your kitchen or put spinach seeds in a pot, I challenge you to get your hands in the soil and cultivate plants for food. If you have depression, start gardening. If you have cancer, start gardening. If you have heart disease or hyperactivity, start gardening. In a very literal way, gardening will ground you. If you don't like vegetables, start growing your own. You know how some people find kids annoying until they have their own? Well, same thing can happen when you grow your own vegetables. When you grow your own food, it helps you to eat more fruits and vegetables. You get to decide what chemicals will come in contact with your food. It's more nutritious. It saves money. It's better for the environment. You learn so much. Plus, research has found that gardening reduces stress. They found that breathing in a healthy bacteria that lives in the soil can increase serotonin levels, a happy hormone, and reduce anxiety and depression. Growing and eating plants for food is God's plan for a healthier and happier you. And that's Psalms 104, verse 14, through the eyes of a foodie.
2: This is Reflections. My name is Carlos Turcios, and this reflection is about the kingdom, the message that Jesus proclaimed throughout the land. The kingdom of heaven is at hand. This is the message that the multitude still need to hear, with the addition of the blessed hope, the soon coming of our Savior and Lord.
3: I don't know what flavor you are or where you're from, but we are all meant to be an extension of our Heavenly Father. We are meant to bring the sweetness of heaven into someone's life. In 1 John 4, verse 11,

0: 11, we read, "Beloved, if God so loved us, we also ought to love one another." Jelly beans come in all colors and flavors like God's people. Every one is a different flavor because God wants each of us to be a reminder of the sweetness of our Lord.
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And you shall love the Lord your God with all your heart, with all your soul, with all your mind, and with all your strength. 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
1: God grant me the serenity to change the things I cannot change, courage to change the things I can, and the wisdom to know the difference. 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
2: The Lord is good, a stronghold in the day of trouble, and he knoweth them that trust in him. What do ye imagine against the Lord? He will make an utter end. Affliction shall not rise up the second time. Nahum 1:7-9. God never does evil to his children, as the very essence of his character is of goodness. He is our protection against evil. Triumph and deliverance come as a result of his goodness. God knows our names when we trust him, because he cares for us intimately. He will take steps to utterly eradicate evil. May our hearts constantly send up bouquets of praise as an expression of thankfulness for his unfailing goodness to mankind.
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